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3: Minneapolis police say 9 people were hurt in a shootout outside Ray nightclub early this morning. Police say the victims included 7 men and 2 women, all between the ages of 18 and 27. 2 of them suffered critical injuries. Police believe that shooting started outside that event center after an altercation. So far, no arrests have been made. The Trump administration is ramping up its crackdown on migrant truck drivers by targeting schools that give out licenses.
4: DHS released photos from the ongoing investigation saying so far roughly 75 entry-level driving training schools are suspected of fraud. The accusations include using improper driving certifications, falsifying records, and failing to properly train drivers. Transportation Secretary Sean Duffy says the department has taken more than 24,000 drivers who cannot speak English off of the roads, forced states to cancel more than 28,000 licenses issued illegally, and gotten more than 9,500 unqualified training schools off the federal registry.
3: Fox's Natalie Chuck. The crackdown comes after a series of deadly crashes. New York City Mayor Zohran Mamdani is considering the arrest of Israel's prime minister ahead of his visit to the Big Apple.
5: New York City Mayor Zohran Mamdani says his legal team is reviewing whether the city could arrest Israeli Prime Minister Benjamin Netanyahu if he visits for the UN General Assembly in September. Mamdani claims that Netanyahu should be charged by the International Criminal Court with war crimes. Israel rejects the allegations that the U.S. does not recognize the court's jurisdiction. Israeli officials say Netanyahu plans to attend the UN gathering despite Mamdani's comments.
3: That is Fox's Chanley Painter. U.S. Ambassador to the U.N. Mike Waltz says Mamdani has no legal authority to arrest Netanyahu, adding that the mayor's comments are all for show. I'm Angelo Bavaro, and this is Fox News.
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9: A heat advisory begins at 10 a.m. tomorrow. Mainly clear tonight with lows around 74. South winds 8 to 15 miles per hour. Mainly sunny skies tomorrow. Slight chance of thunderstorms. Daytime highs approaching 102. I'm meteorologist Jennifer Wojcicki from News Talk WJAG AM 780 and 105.9 FM. Currently, it's 95 degrees.
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11: Welcome to the show. I hope you're enjoying summer so far. We've got a great show coming up for you today. In just a minute, you're going to hear from Ian Ebersole. He is the general manager of the brand new Bass Pro Shop store opening up in Loveland, Colorado. It's a store you'll definitely want to visit, especially on July 22nd when they had their grand opening and a very special evening of conservation. We're also going to talk to Steven Ziegler. He wears two hats. Number one, he's the owner of DeLong Lures. And if DeLong sounds familiar, that's because he's the gentleman who invented the plastic worm. That's right, the plastic worm that set off a whole new trend for bass anglers all over the world. DeLong Lures makes a whole lot more than plastic worms now, and Steven will tell you more about that. He is also an investigative journalist, and he writes a lot for Rack Junkies, a page I would seriously recommend following on Facebook. Lately, he has been posting about non-government agencies, non-profits that are raking in monies from federal and state governments and not doing a whole lot in the process when it comes to a return on our taxpayer dollar investment for fishing, hunting, and conservation. If you're in the mood to get riled up, you'll definitely want to hear what Steven has to say about this and about the Wildlife Management Institute, which definitely blew some money on an event in Detroit, Michigan, designed to recruit hunters, and they had very little to show for their efforts, except for some serious money kept by their own staffers. Our final guest of the day, that would be Johnny Candle, that erstwhile guide and walleye tournament pro out of Devil's Lake, North Dakota. He's going to be sharing an on-the-water report covering not only walleye, but white bass, too, a species that doesn't get a whole lot of attention, but are a lot of fun to catch. We'll wrap things up with some good news and bad news for charter boat operators and lodges in Southeast Alaska, where limits have been raised for non-resident anglers when it comes to taking home king salmon, but the bad news is the salmon, they don't seem to be on the bite much so far this summer in that area. Before we get into all that, though, let's meet our first guest of the day. Next up, we are taking you to Loveland, Colorado. Something very special is happening there July 22nd. It's the grand opening of a brand new Bass Pro Shops, and it's kicking off with an evening of conservation. With us here to tell you more about it is the general manager of this brand new store. That would be Ian Ebersol. Ian, welcome to the show.
12: Hey, John, thanks for having me. I appreciate you.
11: So let's run through this evening of conservation and the grand opening. Things kick off at 5 p.m. on Wednesday the 22nd. Where is the store in Loveland?
12: Yep, we're located right off of I-25 and Crossroads in northern Colorado, about 45 minutes to an hour away from the Wyoming border.
11: And I know you're very close to one of our affiliate stations, 1310 KFKA out of Greeley, Colorado. Place I grew up fishing. Glenmere Pond is where I made my first cast as a kid, catching little bluegill and sunfish and catfish. And I'm guessing that little pond's still there, but we'll save that for another time. The ribbon cuttings is 6 p.m. on the 22nd. Then this evening of conservation happens, and I understand that sales from this evening, 15% of all sales, and there's going to be a lot of sales going on, go towards local conservation efforts. What are some of these local conservation programs?
12: Yeah, so we've got our national conservation partners that will be donating 15% from most of our merchandise sales too. We've got Ducks Unlimited, National Wild Turkey Federation, Pheasants Forever, Pope and Young, Rocky Mountain Elk Foundation, Project Healing Waters, just to name a few.
11: Now, Colorado is well known as a trout fishing destination. I lived there for a couple of years, cut my teeth catching trout on the Poudre River, not too far from Loveland and Fort Collins. But you've got some significant bass pros coming to help you open things up, and there is definitely some very good bass fishing to be found in Colorado. One of those bass pros is Roland Martin, isn't it?
12: That's right. We've got an outstanding lineup for our night of conservation. Roland Martin will be here. We'll also have Jimmy Houston here, Edwin Evers, Nate Zielinski, who is a local favorite, also one of our national team members, and Kevin Van Dam.
11: Kevin Van Dam, the GOAT when it comes to tournament bass fishing. On the hunting side, you've got a great father-daughter team, don't you?
12: That's right. We've got Jim and Eva Shockey that'll be here for conservation night, signing autographs as well.
11: But wait, as they say, there's more. I understand the Denver Broncos cheerleaders and Miles, the mascot, are going to be putting in an appearance too.
12: That's correct. We will have the Denver Broncos cheerleaders here. We will have Miles, and we'll also have the three championship trophies here at the store. And we will have a special surprise for our guests we will have an alumni member of the Denver Broncos here.
11: Very cool. Now, Colorado is known, like we mentioned, for trout fishing, especially fly fishing, and it just so happens you're going to have some members from the USA fly fishing team there. They're going to be not only doing fly casting demonstrations, but they're going to be giving some lessons as well?
12: That's correct. We've got a really cool feature on our building. Out front, we've got a cast pond. So that cast pond is set up for our customers. We'll have the USA fly fishing team here doing demos, but also doing lessons at that cast pond.
11: Oh, that sounds amazing. Let's talk about some of the highlights of the store. Now, a lot of Bass Pro Shops have an aquarium, and I understand you have that, but you've got more than that. You've got a trout stream, too.
12: We do. So every one of our locations is very unique. And so what we've done with our Loveland location, we've got a 12,000-gallon aquarium, our main aquarium. And then come off of that, we've got a 3,000-gallon trout stream in addition to a 1,000-gallon turtle pond. So we've got a really cool, unique water feature right inside the store in our main aisle. You'll see it when you walk into our beautiful building.
11: And it goes without saying, there's going to be a lot of taxidermy there. There's going to be everything you need in terms of hunting gear, fishing gear, boating. If you're in the market for a boat, not just a bass boat, but all sorts of different boats, ranging from power boats to kayaks and canoes, that's all there. And all the outdoors apparel you could possibly want, camping gear and outdoors cooking gear too. What am I missing?
12: Gosh, you know, when you walk through our building, our goal with our stores is to help people fall in love with the outdoors, right? And that's our mission statement, to help people enjoy, love, and conserve the great outdoors. And so when you walk through our facility, it's a 130,000 square foot building, absolutely gorgeous, meticulous design. We have got panoramic murals all through the store depicting our different areas of Colorado that Coloradans love the most. And so we've got that all throughout the store to enjoy. We've got multiple nature scenes set up that are interactive that you can walk into, tent displays, and we've got trees throughout the store. And we also have a really cool feature that this will be a first for our Colorado stores. We've got an electronic archery range. And so this is going to be a 40-yard range, 5 lanes wide, with an electronic display on the back. And so when you're in that range and you take your shot, we've got an electronic video playing on the target wall that will interact with your shot. The only one in Colorado, absolutely phenomenal. So our customers will love it.
11: Now, is this meant for customers that are trying out bows so they can see if this is going to be the right bow for them that they take to the field?
12: That's right. And so when you come into our store, we've got a great selection of bows to choose from. Once you pick out the bow you like, we'll take you into that archery range with one of our technicians and master bow techs, and we'll get you set up in there. You can take some shots and play around with that video display screen.
11: I absolutely love this. One other thing we should mention is that during this grand opening week from Thursday the 23rd through Saturday, you have got door prices for the first 200 guests every morning. Let's run through what those are starting with Thursday morning.
12: We do, yeah. So Thursday, July 23rd, our first 200 customers will get a Yeti Yonder water bottle. And so that'll be Thursday, July 23rd at 9 a.m., first 200. On Friday, July 24th at 9 a.m., the first 200 customers will get a Bass Pro trucker hat. And then finally on Saturday, July 25th, starting at 9 a.m., the first 200 customers will get a bag of Johnny Moore's signature steak strips.
11: Steak strips. Johnny Morris, the founder of Bass Pro Shops, all started in Springfield, Missouri, and now Bass Pro Shops, you're finding them all over North America. If you haven't been to a Bass Pro Shops before, definitely go to one near you. And if you're anywhere near Loveland, Colorado, make it a point to attend the Evening of Conservation on Wednesday, July 22nd. It all kicks off with the ribbon cutting at 6 p.m. Lots of celebrities, and there's lots of sales and money going to very good causes there as well. Ian, I wish you a very successful opening. I have no doubt it will be, and thanks for sharing this with us today on America Outdoors Radio.
12: Thanks, sir. I appreciate you, John. Take care.
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0: Next up, we've got Stephen Ziegler on the line. Now, as you're going to hear later in the show, he is quite the social media and journalistic detective, but he's also the owner of DeLong Lures. And with ICAST happening in Florida, I thought this would be a great time to talk about fishing lures. Stephen, welcome to the show.
1: Thanks for having me.
0: So tell me about DeLong Lures, and let's start off with the name. It is a storied name, to say the least, especially if you're a bass angler.
1: That's right. You know, David DeLong was in 1946 here in Akron, Ohio. He actually invented the rubber worm. I still have the original prototype from the first ever rubber worm mold at my shop right now. You know, if anybody's heard of, obviously, cream lures, those are pretty popular, too. David DeLong and Nick Cream were actually neighbors right over by Portage Lakes. I mean, just about 3 miles from where my shop is today. And, you know, we grew up using these for bass. I would use my twin tail or the 6-inch weedless worm. We'd take those out all the time. And it was one of the craziest things where I've been in the outdoor industry, you know, more on the hunting side, but we were kind of looking for something else about 4 years ago to go along with that. And we found that DeLong Lures was up for sale. One thing led to another, and then I ended up owning this historic company that I loved using as a kid.
0: So cream lures, I am dating myself. I looked at your Facebook profile picture. You're a lot younger than I am. But I started bass fishing in the mid-70s, and I specifically remember using cream plastic worms. So that's way back in the day. What other lures do you manufacture and sell at DeLong Lures?
1: So we do basically everything. We make everything from tiny little panfish baits. We have like a kids pack to, you know, obviously the bass baits. I got a 16-inch snake. Actually, you're down in Florida. I just got back from fishing the Everglades. All the tournament guys down there use that 16-inch snake because it holds up so well, you know, in those canals and everything. We caught some just absolute monster bass down there. And it goes all the way up to catching, you know, we have giant musky baits. So for the more northern guys, catch pike, you know, musky, spinner baits. We have bucktails or big soft plastics. It's mostly soft plastics that we have, and we make them all right here in America.
0: So here's another question for you. DeLong, Cream, old school lure companies, and there's some old school lure companies like Arbogast, for example, that got picked up by Pradco, and Pradco sells a number of these old school lure company baits. Now, are you doing the same thing, or are your baits your own baits, and you just have the name DeLong Lures?
1: So we have all of DeLong, the original, I have all the molds. Like when we bought the business, we bought all the molds along with it, the name, we bought everything. In fact, it even came with all the historical stuff. I have catalogs from every decade going back to the 40s. Like I said earlier, I have the original prototype for the rubber worm, which, by the way, was segmented. It wasn't even like a straight rubber worm.
0: Oh.
1: Yeah, it's really interesting. So, yeah, we have all the original molds, and, you know, we do all of our own stuff. We develop new things, too. You know, like we have, like, this thing called a squirm. It's like six legs, and it's similar to the new dice baits maybe. You know, it's real trendy in the bass world right now.
0: Okay, very interesting. Now, I want to go back to this snake bait because I'm a bass angler, and I typically fish like anywhere from a 6 to 7 inch worm. Sometimes I'll go big and go with a 10 inch worm, but a 16 inch snake, that is something else. Tell me more about this lure and just how effective it is.
1: So I was down there. We caught on 5 bass. We had 37 pounds. I was with a guy, Mike Lindell. He does the King of the Glade bass tournament down there in Florida. And I was out on a boat with him. And, you know, he was showing me how one guy figured out how to use them down there. He just uses a 5-aught offset hook right through the head. You cast them right along all those canals out there in the Everglades. And you just work them kind of slow. Those bass will hit them. They take them all the way out to the middle. And you'll see, like, you got to wait on them because they'll take them. I mean, you'll wait 10, 15, 20, 30 seconds sometimes, and then that bass will swallow that whole thing. You set the hook, and it goes right into the corner of its mouth every time. You catch some monster bass on that. You catch less bass than if you're using a small worm, but you catch bigger bass. So that's why the tournament guys tend to like them.
0: That sounds absolutely incredible. Wow. So I got to ask. Every father loves each of their children, and I assume the same thing goes with you and your lures. Is there any favorite lure of yours from DeLong Lures that you tend to reach into the tackle box and pull out for whatever species you like to go after?
1: Man, you know, I will say this. I fished with my son when I first bought the business. He's 9 now, but I mean, he was 5 at the time, and he made a glow-in-the-dark rubber worm because some older guy called up and said, yeah, fish glow in the dark in deep water and ponds during the day. And my son, he had, you know, just a little ultralight, you know, rod and like 5 pound test on it. And he ended up pulling in a 5.5 pound bass on that. So now anytime, like if I'm talking like nostalgia purposes, I still grab that bait every once in a while, just throw it on just to use it. It's that special memory for me with my son. And one other thing, I think this is important. I want to mention it because anybody in this area, I know you're nationwide, but you know, anybody in the Akron area, when kids come in, I let them make their own baits. Since we make them here, I have kids come in and pour their own baits and then make them so they can go fishing with their parents and just make those memories that last a lifetime. And that's one of the best things about owning the Long Lures is watching kids catch their first bass on a bait that they made themselves with their parents. I just love that.
0: All right, well, I've got to ask, where are DeLong Lures sold?
1: So we have DeLongLures.com. You can get them on our website there. We have some on Amazon, not as many colors and stuff. You know, and then we're kind of in random bait shops across the country. We got so big because of the social media stuff that we didn't really pursue going into bait stores, even though they call us and we are in some kind of randomly throughout the country. But mostly we sell things online at DeLongLures.com.
0: All right. DeLong, that's D-E-L-O-N-G, DeLongLures.com. If you're into bass fishing, musky fishing, other types of fishing, check out DeLongLures.com. Whether you're after the classic plastic worms that were developed by Mr. DeLong, or after something new and novel like a 16-inch snake to get some really big bass, DeLongLures.com is the place to go. You'll also find them in select bait shops and tackle shops all over the nation. Stephen, thanks so much for sharing this with us. I appreciate it and look forward to talking to you about some journalism you've been doing.
1: Yes, thanks for having me on. I really appreciate it.
0: Turning to hunting, the Pope and Young Club, which is North America's leading voice and supporter of bow hunting, is sounding the alarm about a proposal that would change bow hunting regulations in the state of Alaska. The Alaska Board of Game is currently considering two critical proposals that would fundamentally alter the landscape of restricted archery hunts in the last frontier. Pope and Young, along with the Professional Bow Hunter Society, strongly opposes these changes. Here's what they are. Proposal number two would legalize verifiers, clarifiers, and non-electronic scopes for archery-only hunts, substantially expanding the definition of legal equipment permitted during Alaska's restricted archery hunts. Proposal number three goes a step further, authorizing electronic scopes and electronic sights that would legalize electronic range-finding bow sights in Alaska's archery-only hunts. Pope and Young Club is urging hunters both in Alaska and outside of Alaska who hunt there to contact the Board of Game and make it known that they don't want these changes. Proposal 2 and 3 makes hunting easier, increases harvest rates, and that in turn will reduce hunter opportunity. Stick around. We've got more of Stephen Ziegler coming your way.

0: This portion of the show is brought to you by our friends at Worksharp. 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

0: Sports. I'm Angelo Bavaro. We have a new World Cup champion.
1: Spain, for the second time in their history, have won the World Cup.
0: Fox Sports with that call. Final score against Argentina, 1-0.
2: We started the final 15-minute period of this World Cup final, and Ferran Torres, who had been sent on as a substitute, scored that goal.
0: Fox's Jonathan Hunt. An update from CENTCOM after Iranian attacks killed U.S. service members in Jordan.
3: The remains of that third missing U.S. service member have been recovered, so you're talking about three people killed by that strike. And another unfortunate incident. Service members were disposing of the explosives in an Iranian attack drone with a controlled explosion. Something went wrong and another U.S. service member was killed.
0: Fox's Mike Tobin. 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
6: A heat advisory begins at 10 a.m. tomorrow. Mainly clear tonight with lows around 74. South winds 8 to 15 miles per hour. Mainly sunny skies tomorrow. Slight chance of thunderstorms. Daytime highs approaching 102. I'm meteorologist Jennifer Wojcicki from News Talk WJAG AM 780 and 105.9 FM. Currently, it's 95 degrees.
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0: You're back in with America Outdoors Radio. Our next stop is Ohio. That's where you're going to find Stephen Ziegler. He's a freelance writer. He's a media influencer, and he writes a lot on Facebook. Especially look for his stuff on Rack Junkies. It's definitely a page you want to be following if you're into the outdoors and conservation. Stephen, great to have you on the show.
1: Thanks for having me.
0: So let's talk a little bit about a light you're shining on an organization called the Wildlife Management Institute. What is this non-government organization all about?
1: They've been around for a long time, over 100 years, and it's basically part of the NGO scam that's going on in our country today. It's no different than every other industry in our entire country, so I don't want to make it sound like it is, but it is a... Basically, these NGOs, they're run by people that used to work for the government. They get a ton of money from the government, from all of their contacts. They get massive salaries. You know, the CEO makes $300,000. You know, the second in charge, again, almost $300,000. And they accomplish virtually nothing. In this case, with the Wildlife Management Institute, what I found is they get what's called a lot of R3 grant money. So I obviously write about hunting and fishing, mostly hunting, and R3 grant money is Pittman Roberts money. So there's a tax placed on all hunting, shooting equipment, stuff like that. And part of that money, R3, is meant for recruitment, retention, and reactivation. Those are the three R's. So basically what we said is, all right, hunters are going to pay a tax, but then we're going to take some of that money between $5 and $11 million a year, and we're going to try to recruit more hunters so that the sport doesn't die. And it's a great idea, great program, and there's a ton of great programs that are done with that money. However, a lot of the money is sucked up by NGOs like, you know, the Wildlife Management Institute, the National Deer Association. They got $266,000, I believe it was, for their podcast and some ads. It's full of just this, we talk about waste, fraud, and abuse. I'll be real honest, this is perfectly legal scams that they're running through the NGOs. Most of the money goes to salaries, and then what doesn't go to salaries goes to very inefficient, some of the things that they spend money on are so incredibly stupid. One of them actually, they did this whole study on how to get new people into hunting, and what they came up with was pictures of deer that said, hunting made easy. And then they gave them to the game agencies and go, here you go, here's your ads, run them to get more people into hunting. It's like, well, that's not accomplishing anything. And again, that was the Wildlife Management Institute. That's one of theirs. There's a multi-state one, but there's just so many different examples like that through R3 grant money.
0: I want to dig into one of these examples that you posted about on July 9th at Rack Junkies. So the Wildlife Management Institute got a grant for basically $33,600 to put on an event. What was the event, and what did the money actually go for?
1: So that one was in Michigan, and it was essentially to get hunters of color from the Detroit area to want to be interested in hunting. And, you know, from my perspective, I don't care who hunts. I hope more people hunt. You know, we need people in the sport. We need recruitment. But what they spent the money on was $16,000 of that went to just salaries. So basically half went to salaries. Then $16,000 went to Facebook ads. So they turned on a Facebook ad and, you know, ran it to see if they could get anybody there. They got close to 100 people to show up, and 16 of them at the end of the event said, we might be interested in doing this event. Yeah, we might be interested in taking a hunter safety course in the future, which just sounds like, you know, a polite no to me, really.
0: Right.
1: They didn't get any new license sales. And the craziest part about it, was they spent half on their salaries, half on the ads, and all they had was $901 to put on the event. And that's from their own numbers, from their grant applications that I pulled from, it takes a long time to find this stuff, but I found it on their website and a couple of their government documents to prove that.
0: That sounds like a horrible event. It must have been hot dogs and soda pops, and that was about it.
1: Yeah, probably.
0: All right, well, that's definitely inefficient, but I understand you've got something else you're dropping about the Wildlife Management Institute that's even more eyebrow-raising.
1: Yeah, I've actually been writing about that all day today, and it is, man, it's almost unbelievable when you hear it. One of their board members is this lady named Sarah Parker Paul, I believe is her name. She used to work for a consulting company named DJ Case. She then moved to the Missouri Department of Conservation, and now she's working for the Wildlife Management Institute. Now, every step of her career, she's pushed government money to this consulting company. The DJ Case is the name of the company. They got contracts through the Missouri Department of Conservation when she was in charge. The Wildlife Management Institute pays more money to that consulting company than anybody else. And now, and by the way, here's a little side note that's probably the grossest thing I've found when it comes to NGO spending and these consultant class people, is that they have a no-bid contract for the U.S. Fish and Wildlife Service's website. Now, I don't know how much people listening to this know about managing a website, but a website does not cost that much to run. They got almost $1 million to run U.S. Fish and Wildlife Service's website for 2 years, which may sound unbelievable. And, you know, I looked into it. I was like, man, this doesn't make sense. So I was like, well, you know, maybe they have security issues. What is it? I also found that the U.S. Treasury has the same contract for their website. It's called DERPA or DERPL, something like that. And they pay $120,000 a year. So the U.S. Fish and Wildlife Service pays four times what the U.S. Treasury pays for security on their website. Like, those numbers don't make sense. They're being ripped off. And that's coming out. I'm going to be posting that tonight. That's not even out yet, but it'll be out soon.
0: Have you been able to reach out to the U.S. Fish and Wildlife Service for comments? And I can only imagine what, if any, response you got.
1: So I reached out to a few of my contacts. There's a guy from Hunter Nation, Keith Mark. He's talked to him before, but, you know, getting all the way up to, you know, Doug Burgum, you know, Secretary Burgum, is tough. And, you know, that's part of my post tonight. It's like, what are the people in charge going to do about this waste, fraud, and abuse inside of hunting? It's facilitated by the NGO scam, and we won't even have time to get into how the university system is, getting anti-hunters into our game agencies. But, you know, that's another big problem. I see these problems all over the place, and like you said, it's tough to get a hold of the people at the top. They're busy people. But I do have calls out there, and when these posts go viral, you know, I average about 300 million views a month, so some of them do pay attention. They're just normally scared to actually talk to me.
0: One other thing I want to talk about, I don't think this is with the Wildlife Management Institute, but it has to do with $200,000 that's been approved for a coyote bounty program in Utah. Tell me about this.
1: So there's no real – here's the thing. Is a lot of hunters actually like that because they don't like coyotes. Here's the reality. I've read the science. I've read all the peer review stuff on this. And the interesting thing is you can manage coyotes in a small area. Like, if you have property, you know, you have 100 acres, 200 acres, and you're killing all the coyotes, you're going to see more deer and more rabbits. However, as much as some hunters won't like to hear this, when you do a statewide bounty program and you spread those bounties out across the state, even when you're spending hundreds of thousands of dollars, there's no measurable impact on those things. And even, and I'm still looking into this. I'm trying to get their perspective, but they won't call me back either. Go figure. These programs just don't work. You know, I'm all for predator control personally. Like, I think, you know, we have to be managing predators, but you know, there's no scientific data that actually really makes any bit of difference at all. Even though, you know, hunters kind of like it.
0: Well, I'll tell you what, Stephen, we are definitely getting you on the show again. You are definitely shining a light where it needs to be shown on some not so smart spending that is occurring and affecting our hunting and fishing throughout the nation. Folks, if you want to find out more, follow Rack Junkies on Facebook. Steven Siegler's doing a fantastic job, again, shining a light on these issues. And check out the Wildlife Management Institute. Definitely something that's a little fishy, to say the least, there when it comes to actually doing anything useful for conservation or hunting or fishing or wildlife. Again, Rack Junkies on Facebook. Follow it today. And Steven, I look forward to getting you back on the air on America Outdoors Radio.
1: Oh, definitely. Thanks for having me on.

0: Next, I'd like to tell you about a collaboration between Federal Ammunition and our friends at Henry Repeating Arms. In honor of America's 250th birthday, they have come out with the commemorative 4570 Government Golden Boy, touted as the birthday boy. 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You can find out more about the Henry Birthday Boy at HenryUSA.com and look for Federal ammunition for the Henry Birthday Boy at a sporting goods store near you.
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0: Next up, we are taking you to Devil's Lake in North Dakota. That's where you're going to find Johnny Candle. He's out on the water on this windy day. He is out guiding some clients. Johnny, let's hear today's fishing report.
1: Well, the fishing's been good this morning. The wind came up, John, at about 10 o'clock, and the bite slowed a little. But we had our legal limit in the live well. Weather got nice and warm, and the fishing heated up with the weather, so life is good.
0: You know, Johnny, in addition to walleye, I noticed in a recent Facebook post that you've been targeting something else. That would be white bass. Very interesting species to target. Tell me more.
1: White bass is a little cousin to the striped bass. So if you're familiar with saltwater fishing, especially on the east coast of our country, striper fishing is a really big deal. White bass love to school up, and when you catch one, you almost always catch 15, 20, maybe even 30 or 40 of them. They eat just about anything that lands in the water in front of them, and they fight really, really hard. If they have any knock against them, John, it's that they're not the world's best table fare. But you have to remember, we're comparing them to walleye out here, so everything's going to taste a little bit less desirable than a walleye, but they smoke well, they pickle well, and they fry up just fine also. Just another option we've got here in Devil's Lake.
0: Let's talk about walleye fishing in the summer at Devil's Lake. How are you going about catching your fish on a daily basis this time of year?
1: Well, this morning we're sitting on the edge of a rock pile, right where the rocks

0: Well, this morning we're sitting on the edge of a rock pile, right where the rocks transition into that sandy, muddy type basin bottom. We've got slip bobbers out and they went down rather quickly this morning. Bouncers also are working very well, dragon spinners.
1: When you're fishing the slip bobbers, what kind of bait are you fishing under those?
0: So in North Dakota, leeches are a legal live bait, and that's what we're using today. Nice, wiggly, black leech, about 2 inches long. Sometimes we'll put a piece of nightcrawler on there instead. Every now and again, a minnow, but 90% of the time, John, we got a leech on a plain hook, suspended about 6 inches off the bottom below the float.
1: So crazy question here. You know, in the Northwest, a lot of folks fishing for salmon, they'll fish like coon shrimp, and it'll be dyed. It'll be dyed pink, or it'll be dyed purple. You know, I have seen the craze where folks have fished night crawlers off the bottom, and they've colored them green. Do you do anything similar with leeches, or is it just you fish a black leech and that's it?
0: Yeah, leeches, they come in several colors, black ones, olive green, sometimes they're half and half, some even actually look kind of blonde or yellow. I just reach in a pail, I like the black ones first, probably because in my mind I think they catch more fish. But we don't do anything with the dips or the dyes. Their skin I don't think would really change much color with dye on them just because of the way they're built. But as long as they're wiggling, you got a good chance to catch a fish on it.
1: Let's talk about a typical guide fish with you out at Devil's Lake. And I guess we'll start off with the night before. You know, where are people typically staying and when do they meet up with you in the morning and where?
0: Well, my guide service, I love to pick my clients up. It saves them the aggravation of trying to find a boat ramp in a community they're not familiar with, driving around for minutes or hours, maybe even get lost, and then you're late for your pickup time. So I personally pick my clients up wherever they're staying. They have several hotels right in the city of Devil's Lake. We've got a couple resorts around the lake that are popular if you want to be right on the water. We even have a casino here, John, that's right on the shores of Devil's Lake as well. And then the VRBO and Airbnb craze has definitely hit the upper Midwest, and I've got a lot of clients that are searching out vacation rental homes, especially if they're here for a longer-term stay.
1: I presume you're heading out at first light?
0: I try to, especially when it's hot outside. Again, we're dealing with a heat wave right now. Temperatures between 95 and 100 degrees the last couple of days. So I'm trying to pick clients up and be at the boat ramp as early as I can to beat the heat. Probably will knock it off around noonish, 1 o'clock today. Again, no need to push it, especially with a limit in the live well. You got to be safe out here as well as have fun catching fish.
1: Last question for you, and that would be about any seminars or schools you have coming up. You're a great instructor. I know you enjoy teaching folks how to catch fish. Anything on your calendar in the weeks ahead?
0: Yeah, not in the weeks ahead, but in the months ahead, John. The last 2 weeks of September, I'm pretty busy with on-the-water schools. I teach one at Lake Vermilion, Minnesota, and one here on Devil's Lake, North Dakota. These are four-day on-the-water schools. You've attended them in the past, so you know what they're all about. We literally cover everything you need to know to have never caught a walleye in your life and go home with the confidence to catch fish on every trip out. If you're interested in those, you can contact me directly. Visit my website, johnnycandle.com. All the information you need is there. Or you can go to the websites of the resort. The one in Lake Vermilion is real simple to remember. It's VPL.com. 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Or on Devil's Lake, WoodlandResort.com. They've got the information on their websites as well.
1: I'll tell you what, folks, these schools are an incredible investment for you as an angler. You bring your own boat, you stay at whichever facility Johnny just described, and what happens is in the morning there's going to be some classroom time where Johnny's going to go over techniques and things to try, things to know, things to do. And then you go out in the water in your boat, and you're going to have either Johnny or one of his assistants hop on the boat. And they're going to teach you what you want to know. So it could be what was just taught in the classroom session, whether it be using lead core line to catch fish, whether it's getting the most out of your marine electronics, whether it's how to properly troll a bottom bouncer with a spinner worm harness and hook that up properly for success. They're going to help you become a better angler. And like I said, a great investment. And you walk

0: away from there with a lifetime of learning for just a few $100 and a great stay and a chance to go fishing too. So definitely go to johnnycandle.com. That's J-O-H-N-N-I-E, johnnycandle.com. And either book a trip to Devil's Lake or book one of these on-the-water cruises that's going to be taking place in Minnesota or North Dakota this fall. You're not going to regret it. That's for darn sure. As you can hear, the wind is kicking up, so we're going to let you go. But, Johnny, thanks for sharing this with us today on America Outdoors Radio.
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0: Heading north to Alaska, we've got good news and bad news for our friends at Sportsman's Cove Lodge on Prince of Wales Island, as well as other lodges and charter operations operating in that area of southeast Alaska. The good news is, last year, the Chinook fishing was so poor that non-residents could not keep a Chinook salmon during the month of July. I think it opened up again on August 5th with an annual retention of one Chinook salmon per non-resident. Well, this year, the news is much better. The numbers, at least the forecast numbers, are good, and non-residents can bring home not one, not two, but three Chinook salmon measuring over 28 inches home. And that's wonderful news, except for one little hitch in that giddy-up. That would be the actual fishing report from Alaska Game and Fish. We learned that when it comes to Chinook fishing, also known as King Salmon fishing, off of Prince of Wales Island, the fishing, I'm quoting here, has remained poor so far on the west and east coasts of Prince of Wales Island this summer. Well, there's always coho or silver salmon, right? Those always come through in a pinch, except this summer. While coho salmon are showing up in the salt waters around Prince of Wales Island, fishing has been slow so far. That leaves pink and chum salmon not as desirable, but still a lot of fun. But even that news out of Prince of Wales Island has not been good. While they are starting to show up in the area, numbers appear to be low thus far, though there are hopes that those numbers will build as the month of July progresses. On the bright side, the bottom fishing is good for halibut and for true cod. Let's hope things turn around for our friends at Sportsman's Cove Lodge, because it is a wonderful place to go, but let's face it, the fishing, that's what counts, and the fishing is not so very good so far this summer. Again, I hope things turn around for them and all the other lodges and charters operating out of Prince of Wales Island this summer. And on that note, it's time to start wrapping things up. If you didn't get a chance, check out our website at AmericaOutdoorsRadio.com. A lot of you are going to be traveling this summer, and lucky for you, we air on 140 stations every week to include our newest affiliate, WDSM AM 710 out of Duluth, Minnesota. 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
5: We hit Iran very hard tonight. I'm Carmen Roberts, Fox News. That's from President Trump as the U.S. military carries out a 9th straight night of attacks on Iran to punish the regime for the deaths of 4 U.S. soldiers since Friday. Fox's Mike Tobin has more from Tel Aviv.
6: There was that strike at the base in Jordan, and we reported that 2 service members had been killed and a 3rd was missing. Well, remains have now been found, and steps are being taken for a positive identification. In northern Iraq, there was a team that was disposing of the explosives from the warhead in an Iranian attack drone. Something went wrong in that controlled explosion, and another U.S. service member was killed. This totals 4 U.S. service members to lose their lives since that memorandum of understanding was signed. Iran has menaced that base in Jordan and other bases in the region with drones and missiles. Most are intercepted, but on Friday, one got through the defenses.
5: Meantime, the Times of Israel cites media in Saudi Arabia that Iran's supreme leader, Mujtaba Khamenei, has left the country, although Tehran has not confirmed that. There's a new FIFA World Cup champion.
7: And with the last chance of the game, he'll lift his ball for Simon.
5: That call on Fox Sports as Spain beats defending champion Argentina 1-0 in extra time at the stadium in New Jersey. This is the first championship for Spain in 16 years. The reigning European champions stretched their unbeaten run to 38 matches over more than 2 years. And Allegiant Air flight had to make an emergency return to Phoenix yesterday after a bird strike, but officials say the plane was able to land safely and everyone got off okay. 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
5: A 5.5 magnitude earthquake rocked the Andes region of Peru last night, killing at least six people, injuring more than 30, and displacing some 300. No word on how many people may be missing. Several buildings, including a local church, collapsed and others were damaged. Earthquakes are frequent in Peru because it's located in the Pacific's Ring of Fire. A vote to end military aid to Israel exposes a rift in the Democratic Party.
20: Democratic Pennsylvania Senator John Fetterman threatening to desert his party if the party deserts Israel. The left says the party simply represents where its voters stand. Even Democrats who favor the aid pin the change on Israel. Missouri Democrat Wesley Bell opposed cutting off money to Israel. He faces Israel skeptic Cori Bush in next month's primary. Pro-Israel Republicans worry about the Democrats' anti-Israel tie. Fetterman says Democrats need him, especially if Democrats flip four seats to claim the majority. If Fetterman bolts, he could swing Senate control to the GOP. On Capitol Hill, Chad Pergram, Fox News.
5: And FIFA put on a first halftime show for the World Cup final. It happened at the New York, New Jersey Stadium today. And here's Justin Bieber singing a special version of Everything Hallelujah. Hallelujah.

0: Watch the World Cup, hallelujah.
1: And that is courtesy of Fox Sports. The show also included Coldplay's Chris Martin, featuring performances by The Muppets, Shakira, and BTS. I'm Carmen Roberts, and this is Fox News.
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4: A heat advisory begins at 10 a.m. tomorrow. Lows dip down to about 74 tonight under mainly clear skies, southerly winds 8 to 15 miles per hour. Slight chance of thunderstorms. Tomorrow, highs level off around 102. I'm meteorologist Jennifer Wojcicki for News Talk WJAG AM 780 and 105.9 FM. Currently, it's 91 degrees.

0: It's time for Pets Who Thrive Radio with Tammy King. 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So, let's get into it.
1: Hello, I'm so glad you're joining us today. I have such a special guest in store for you guys. Dr. Michelle Broadhurst is here, and she has a business called Rehab for Pets. And Michelle, I really want you to tell the audience what you do, because we both practice in the same city. We just recently met, but I am so amazed at what she can do for animals, not only large ones, but small ones. And a lot of my clients actually go see her. So I hear a lot of really, really positive things about you. So please introduce yourself. Tell us a little bit about you, how you got started.
2: Thank you. Thanks, Tammy. So I'm from the deep south. I'm from South Africa. And so I have been in practice for more than 2 decades. I started out as a chiropractor and an acupuncturist and then went into human sports medicine. And then about 20 years ago, I decided to go the animal route, which has been so rewarding and so wonderful. So I went to animal chiropractic school, and then I got my animal physical therapy or rehabilitation degree through the University of Tennessee when the ARC was being built. So I've been in the States for 8 years and happily in Texas for the last 4. And so we opened our new practice in Colleyville, which has been wonderful. So we do a multitude of different things, a lot of regenerative therapy, a lot of exercise therapy, working with the neuromusculoskeletal system in whatever way that fits the particular patient to get the best outcomes. So really higher quality of life, quicker return to function, increased strength and longevity, and that's really what we do. Yeah.
1: Wonderful. So for people who aren't super familiar with rehab for animals, walk us through what that might look like.
2: Sure. So we rehabilitate all kinds of animals, anything from neurological disease, which would be like disc issues where a dog has had an injured disc and now they're paralyzed or they're weaker or they're dragging a foot. They're not able to have as much strength as they did before, or they could even be completely down and have incontinence, not able to urinate and poop on their own. And we bring them back into getting their nervous system back online. Or we deal with a lot of old or geriatric dogs that are coming back from surgery. So we have everything from underwater treadmills where we can actually teach them to walk again, almost like a stroke patient, and teach them how to regait and use the water for buoyancy so that they're not putting all that pressure on their joints, so that we can build muscle and build strength. That's really important, and get their quality of life back using a multitude of different skills and modalities.
1: That's amazing. Yeah, I know. And I work with so many people too, and I hear so many people that come in and their dog may have had to have knee surgery, or their back is, they've got some sort of a degenerative disease where they can't, you know, they've got some issues with their back feet and things like that. So that is such a wonderful thing that you do to really get them back into life, because that's really all what it's about, is to have them live their best life. So that's amazing. So do you work closely with veterinarians as you're through this process?
2: Yeah. So in the state of Texas, we need to have a veterinary referral, and that does a number of really good things. So one, it makes sure that it includes us in the team that you already have. So we're able to have communication with your veterinarian about what we think may be the best route forward. Because as a veterinarian, they do amazing things, but they have only so much in their toolbox. And what's the beauty about that is there's many cogs in the wheel. So we fill a gap that is not filled by traditional veterinary, because it's just not in their repertoire that they learn. This is a very subspecialty, and it takes quite a long time to learn as much as we need to know in order to perform all the different treatments that we do. So you're having your veterinarian on board. We do need a signed referral from them. And so we do work closely with them to try to make sure that we have pain control under, you know, we're making sure we've got pain control. We're making sure everybody's on the same page. So that's really important, because it's really about creating a massive village to treat this one patient.
1: Absolutely. Yes. Well, and you also, you offer so many different services. Can you explain a little bit about each one of the things that you do? Because even when you and I talked, I was like, I've never even heard of that. That's so cool.
2: Yeah.
1: So, yeah.
2: Yeah.
1: Can you give us a glimpse of that?
2: Sure. So, like I was saying, underwater treadmill is fantastic. We're able to kind of fill the water so that we can take up to 70 to 80% of the body weight off the dog. So we're able to teach them how to walk again if they're not able to gait. We're able to strengthen in the treadmill, change speeds, change endurance. We can go forwards and backwards. We use lots of bands. So that's a great tool to help them increase their strength and get them moving again. Obviously, chiropractic mobilizations is a big one. So making sure that the spinal cord is talking to itself and the brain as well as it possibly can. So making sure that all of the vertebrae and the joints are moving appropriately so we're getting the correct neural feedback. And that's super important because if the electricity isn't going, we don't have the lights going on. So we do a lot of exercise therapy. And one of our biggest things is that we always have the client with us so that we can teach you what to do at home. Because I don't know about you, but I didn't go to the gym once and get a six pack. So kind of disappointed about that. So, yeah, so we teach people what to do at home with their dogs so that, one, they don't have to come and see us so much, and, two, they're able to get much bigger bounds as far as bigger gains by doing work every day with them than they would just come into therapy once or potentially twice a week. And, you know, there's a financial constraint to that, too. So the more that people can do on their own, the more we encourage them to do, and we teach them the correct philosophies to do that. And then we have regenerative medicine in the way of extracorporeal magnetotransduction therapy, which is very, very new to the human world and even newer to the animal world. And this basically helps to get the electrical connection of the nervous system talking again. So it increases the cadence of the electrical transmissions of the nerves or decreases them accordingly so that we have a very clear path of that neurotransmission. Also helps with regenerative stuff, so increase in blood flow, stem cells, all the good cytokines and all the things that we need to have a promotion of healing. We do extracorporeal shockwave therapy a lot. That's wonderful for tendinopathies. So any tendons or ligaments that are really sore, we use it a lot for our post-surgical dogs as well, and cats, actually. And cats do great with shockwave. They don't do great with everything, but they do really well with that. And that really increases stem cells, creates blood vessels from nothing, which is huge when we're looking at the healing capacity. And then we have TCOR therapy, which is the big brother of ultrasound, together with TENS, which helps to reduce pain. And then we've also got an EMS system, which helps to basically generate the synapses in the muscles. So it makes the muscles work without them actually having to do the work themselves. So we get everything working when it can't do it by itself. So it helps to regenerate those muscle tissues.
3: Yeah, and then a bunch of other things, but those are the big ones.
1: Yeah, that is incredible. So what are some of the things that you find, like how do pets respond? Because it sounds like a lot of, like, things that they wouldn't be used to in their day-to-day life. How do you keep them calm and focused, I guess?
2: Well, we're all about bribery and corruption. That helps tremendously if they're food-driven. So we try to keep them as busy, and one of our biggest focuses is making this a really happy place for them. So a lot of dogs really don't like going to the vet. The first time they go, they get stuck with a needle, and that stays with them forever. So our first consultation is really about us hopefully falling in love with each other and creating a trust bond. So we do bribe and corrupt completely. We spend an awful lot on really good treats, and we use like really high quality stuff that they generally don't get. So that's helpful. But dogs are most animals are very intuitive. So they might be a little fearful. That's one of the reasons we have the owner in the room too, is just to kind of calm them down, know that it's a safe place. And so, you know, they do really well. I think one of the beauties of our practice is we're able to really very quickly size up a dog and know what might be the appropriate treatments based on their temperament and their issue. And we start with the least invasive so that they have a really good experience and so they want to come back and do more.
1: Yeah. Hey, we need to take a quick break here. Hang on, we'll be right back. This is Pets Who Thrive Radio.
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3: Welcome back to Pets Who Thrive Radio. I'm Tammy King. Dr. Michelle Broadhurst is here, and she has a business called Rehab for Pets. As a matter of fact, I have a customer. She comes to see you, and it's on Wednesdays. And she just came in yesterday after she left you. She has a little border collie and a little pogo. Yes. And so she comes in and gets a lot of treats and everything. And she said she had just finished with the underwater treadmill. And I think she's like 15. I mean, she's amazing.
2: Yeah. And she's, you know, she's a real miracle dog that she's been through the gauntlet and come out the other side in many things. So she's an absolute gem.
3: Yes. She's awesome. So what are some of the things that you find that most excite you, I guess, about what you do every day?
2: I think when you're in human medicine, it's a lot easier than being an animal medicine because they can talk. I think for me, figuring out the puzzle of what's actually going on, because most of the time it's a little bit like a Rubik's Cube, right? It's not just one thing that's happening. For whatever reason, I tend to get some really, really difficult cases. And so it's about putting it all together. And I think that's where my background in functional medicine and sports medicine and chiropractic and acupuncture and all of that has really helped me because it puts all the pieces together. So we'll get a lot of dogs with a neurological component and an orthopedic component. And then we're trying to kind of figure out pain at the same time and diets and reducing inflammation and all of those sorts of things. So I think figuring out a plan, and when that plan, you know, Hannibal always said, like, I love it when a plan comes together. And that's really the beauty, is like seeing these dogs come back from, you know, potentially being put to sleep and find their feet again and get their strength and just like have that quality of life so that they can continue. It's just such a blessing.
12: Absolutely. It's like what feeds our soul. That's amazing.
2: Yeah. 100%.
12: Well, and the thing about it, too, is animals don't talk like humans, so they can't tell you. So you have to be so intuitive. And that's the other thing I've heard a lot about you, is that, like, sometimes you'll look at a dog and you'll say, here's what's going, you know, it's so, yeah, it brings a lot of comfort to the pet parents that, wow, you really are in tune with these guys.
2: Yeah, and I think if we bother to listen to them, they have a lot to say. It's just that we often come with our own agendas to the table, and it doesn't always work out, you know. So if we actually do listen to what they're saying and honor that, I think that's a big part of that healing process.
12: Absolutely. So kind of going into my lane of nutrition, what do you find as far as nutrition and the role that it plays in the dog's ability to heal and continue to do well with rehab?
2: Yeah, I would say that food is probably a good 70 to 80% of getting them on the right track, truly. I am a very big fan of whole food and real food. So inflammation, here's an interesting little tidbit. So when you look at inflammatory bowel disease, which I think it's like 60% of humans have it. I would say dogs probably have a lot more because we're feeding them very synthetic diets. They're very, we're basically putting them on Pringles and hoping for the best. Mm-hmm. When in the way of kibble. And when you're eating synthetic food and you're eating super processed food and God only knows what's in some of it, you're creating an inflammatory profile all the time. So systemic inflammation is everything. And if you cannot quell that systemic inflammation, in irritable bowel disease, in animals and in people, what's really interesting is you see the same inflammatory, we call these inflammatory mediators. So they're basically the things that float around and cause inflammation to uptick. Okay. So if you're looking at irritable bowel disease, which a lot of animals and people have, the same inflammatory mediators are found there as in osteoarthritis, the exact same ones.
12: Wow.
2: So there is a huge link. So if you're looking at like your interleukins, your threes and sixes, your TNFAs, I'm throwing out some like fancy words here, but those are your mediators. You see the exact same ones in osteoarthritis as you do in irritable bowel disease, which means that there is a huge link between the microbiome and the degenerative processes that are going on in the body. You know, when I started this 20 years ago, a lot of my patients would get to 17, 18. That is a huge rarity now because back then, 2 decades ago, the dog was eating what you were eating and you weren't eating McDonald's every day. So, they were getting vegetables, they were getting meats, they were getting real food.
12: Mm-hmm.
2: And so they had a lot less issues.
12: Right.
2: I remember my mother stinking out the house with tripe. And our dogs lived forever, but it was truly, that was exactly it. So I think if we're looking at managing systemic inflammation, which is probably the most important thing we can do for our animals, nutrition has the pivotal role in all of that.
12: Absolutely. And, if they're eating species appropriate nutrition, then everything is going to be healing much quicker. They're not going to have all that. I mean, it's just amazing what food can do. And that's, a big part of what we speak at Bark Avenue is that, you know, food is medicine and we need to treat it that way. So, and it sounds like that you see it every day.
2: Mm-hmm. And I'm a huge advocate for it. You know, I always explain it this way, is that you have an inflammatory glass, right? So if your inflammatory glass has just an eighth that's not filled, it takes nothing to overflow it. Mm. So a little bit of disease, you know, the dog may have a little incident and all of a sudden we have a massive pain response and people are like, I don't know why this is happening, but it's because the body's been trying to keep this inflammation at bay for such a long time. If you can reduce that inflammatory glass to half full or even three quarters, you've got so much more wiggle room to play with, and those dogs will have so many more compensations and not manifest in these bouts of signs and symptoms that we're seeing.
12: Absolutely. What a great analogy. I like that. What are you finding as far as, I think so many times we see dogs and it's very common, they're overweight. Mm-hmm. And what is your experience with that and how important, you know, like lean body mass and all of that plays into this?
2: Absolutely pivotal, even more so now that we have genetically changed so many dogs. So if you look at our German Shepherds, we've completely changed their hind end, their angle of their femoral, so their knee to hip ratio. You know, let's not talk about bulldogs. You know, they've got a multitude of issues.
12: Sure.
2: And so, you know, you add a little bit of weight to that. And even if you're adding 5 to 10% above their ideal body weight, that is a lot of what we call concussion. So compression of those joints. They move less. So generally, anything that is obese or overweight moves less. Mm-hmm. So the harder it is to move, the less they're going to want to move, and which means that we're going to find muscles are going to degrade, so their muscle tone is not going to be as good. They're going to be carrying a lot more weight, which is going to put enormous amounts of stress on their musculoskeletal system, let alone their heart and their other bodily functions. Mm-hmm. So keeping your dog within an ideal kind of ratio is really important.
12: Absolutely. Yes. And there are charts on keeping your dog in an ideal weight, and it really helps to kind of see what those charts look like and what the waistline should look like. Obviously, they're too skinny, and also you could go too far the other direction. Okay, so we need to take a quick break here. Hang on. We'll be right back. This is Pets Who Thrive Radio.
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1: John Angelo Bavaro, the U.S. has carried out a new round of strikes on Iran. Earlier, CENTCOM announced another death of a U.S. service member.
21: Service members were disposing of the explosives in an Iranian attack drone with a controlled explosion. Something went wrong, and another U.S. service member was killed.
1: Fox's Mike Tobin, the U.S. military also says it found the possible remains of a service member who went missing after an Iranian attack in Jordan that killed two other troops. There is a... Sports with that call. Final score against Argentina, 1-0.
22: We started the final 15-minute period of this World Cup final, and Ferran Torres, who had been sent on as a substitute, scored that goal.
1: Fox's Jonathan Hunt. 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
23: A heat advisory begins at 10 a.m. tomorrow. Lows dip down to about 74 tonight under mainly clear skies, southerly winds 8 to 15 miles per hour. No chance of thunderstorms. Tomorrow, highs level off around 102. I'm meteorologist Jennifer Wojcicki from News Talk WJAG AM 780 and 105.9 FM. Currently, it's 91 degrees.
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12: Welcome back to Pets Who Thrive Radio. I'm Tammy King. Dr. Michelle Broadhurst is here, and she has a business called Rehab for Pets. So tell me a little bit about some of the things that you find that are good for supplementing while a dog is going through rehab.
2: So it would really depend on what the dog's eating. So the better that they eat, the less supplements I find they need. Because if you have a balanced diet, and I think this is what people forget, is supplementation is exactly that. You're supplementing. So you're putting something in, and not necessarily for a very long period of time. So you may be supplementing just for a short period of time because they have a deficit in a certain area. So we want to kind of figure out what that is, close the gap, and make it a better option, right? So mm-hmm. I love collagen. Type 2 collagen is a big one. Really a big fan of alternative pain medications. So things like green lip muscle is wonderful. We still truly, if you look at the research, there is more empirical evidence towards your glucosamines, chondroitins, MSM bases. Some dogs really need it and do fantastically well. Others, there's not really a huge difference. So it certainly will never hurt, and it doesn't load kidneys and liver, so I'm never worried about it. So it's one of those, it's like vitamin C. Do you really need it? Well, I don't know. Go off and see if you get sick. But we don't really want to do that. So if we can kind of preempt that, those things are really helpful. I'm a big believer in the B vitamins because B vitamins really help adrenals, helps a multitude of different things on an autoimmune level so that the dogs can heal better. And there's a couple of pharmaceutical products I like. Adequan is one of them that I like that you can put back. The homeostatic products, things like Zeal, Tromeal, very, very helpful. Onica, some homeopathics, Bruta, you know, stuff like that is great. There's so much, honestly. And that's why I think it's so important to have someone like yourself who can really whittle it down to what should we try first. And my recommendations to people are often like, try one thing at a time for 10 days. Like, don't throw 10 things at them, because if one doesn't work, you're going to throw out the whole apple cart. So let's do stuff slowly, see how they progress, and take it from there. But, you know, that's definitely more your realm than mine.
12: Yeah. So when you talk about some of the supplements that you like, where, like, how would you explain to where people would get those? Or like you said, B vitamins. Are there certain Bs that you recommend over others? Or,
0: you know, when you're doing things like a lot of the acupuncture vets, they like injecting B12.
12: Mm.
0: And B12 is a great one because it can really kind of like boost you for a short period of time.
12: Mm-hmm.
0: And kind of give you that little bit of a lift. I think what's important is making sure that the whatever you're giving is bioavailable. And I think that's the key. So with B vitamins and with any vitamins or supplements or herbs for that matter, I think what people need to understand is that they are not without consequence. So anything that we are putting in the body has to be processed through the liver and the kidney. Mm-hmm. So that requires a lot of strength and it needs to filter. It needs to kind of work through. So a lot of people would be like, you can take anything you want. I'm not quite of that mindset because I think there is a little bit of a cost for that, right?
12: Mm-hmm.
0: As far as like you loading the kidney and the liver. So making sure, you know, and that's where I refer to people like yourself, where I'm like, just speak to them and they can give you a whole plan because I think there's a lot of adjustments that need to be done and people want to, they want a drive-through solution and nutrition and rehab are not drive-throughs. This is a sit-down three-course Michelin restaurant.
12: Exactly.
0: And so we plan things out. We look how things go, how they respond. We tweak, we change accordingly. If at first you fail, try again. Like that's really the reality. And I say to all my clients, like at some point in this journey, we're probably going to screw it up. I'm going to screw it up or you're going to screw it up because you're going to do too much or they're going to do something stupid. It's okay. We'll figure it out.
12: Right.
0: And that's why you get that relationship with someone like a nutritionist, like a rehab specialist, with your veterinarian, because it's a multitude of people working together for the best response.
12: Of course. Well, and the other thing too, that I think is so important here is recognizing the life force of that particular animal. Because if you throw a ton of things at an animal who's maybe they're just not the, you know, they just aren't thriving, you know, that can really send them over the edge of not good. And so I think like what you said, it's so important to start with one. Let's see how they respond. And then if we, you know, find that they're, you know, we're seeing some really good things, let's add this one. Maybe, you know, maybe not, but really whole food supplements is what we find to be like the, you know, that green lip muscle.
0: Yeah.
12: And the other thing that I have found to work really well just with several of my own dogs, and I don't know where you, what your opinion is on it, is the myostatin.
0: Mm-hmm.
12: Especially for my older dogs that have seemed to kind of lose some muscle mass, it really seems to give them a little bit more stability.
0: Yeah. And it's one of those too that like some have done amazingly well. Mm-hmm. Like it's just hit that spot and they've just kind of skyrocketed.
12: Right.
0: Others, I think sometimes you're a little too late or it's just not the effective because it's an egg based.
12: Exactly.
0: So I think that also comes down to preference, what proteins the dog does well with, all of that. Like there's so many different things. But yes, as a product, I think it's a great product. It's just, I think what people need to really realize is that, again, it's all about tweaking and figuring out the formula for them.
12: Like, exactly.
0: There is fantastic products. There's so many products on the market that it actually gets overwhelming. And so that's really what it's about, is figuring out exactly what is the perfect formula.
12: Sure. Yeah. What are your thoughts on CBD as pets are going through rehab?
0: I like it a lot.
12: Okay.
0: I think it's a great alternative. I think people don't really understand the endocannabinoid system effectively. So one of the things that I learned a long time ago, because I was privileged to use this for many, many, many decades, actually, because South Africa had interesting gray areas. And so what people need to understand about endocannabinoids is that there isn't a prescription. So I have a dog that weighs 90 pounds who sees me, and if she takes one drop of a 1,000-milligram bottle, so one drop,
12: wow,
0: she's out for 2 days.
12: Wow.
0: Okay. Yeah, she's that sensitive. And then, you know, you have a chihuahua who weighs 9 pounds and takes 27 milligrams three times a day and is still like, let's go.
12: That's my cringing. Yes.
0: Yes. So I think what people need to realize is there isn't a prescription. And a lot of these companies put a prescription on the bottle, which is a little bit misleading, not on purpose, but really because you have to find their crisis dose. So when you find a crisis dose, what that means is you want to have them on a beach in Mexico after 8 years. And that's like the dose that's going to bring them back from like fear. So if fireworks are going, if they've had a massive shock, if they're in incredible amounts of pain, that's the dose you want to record. And then your medicinal dose is about 70% of that crisis dose, because a lot of people will say CBD doesn't work for their dog, but it's probably because they're actually just giving too little, so they're just making expensive pee. So you need to figure out what the medicinal dose is, and the only way to really figure that out is to figure out that crisis dose and work a little bit backwards. So I think it's incredibly effective. I don't think that God makes mistakes. So I think most of the beautiful plants and things that are put on this planet are put there to help his creatures, us included. So if we know how to use it effectively and responsibly, I think it's a fantastic tool.
12: Absolutely. No, I love that analogy. That's very good. Okay, so we need to take a quick break here. But first, if you've missed any of today's program, you can catch all episodes at PetsWhoThriveRadio.com. 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I'm Tammy King, and I'll be right back.
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14: Welcome back to Pets Who Thrive Radio. I'm Tammy King. Dr. Michelle Broadhurst is here, and she has a business called Rehab for Pets. So I know you've had a jillion success stories, but is there one in particular that you'd like to share today for the audience?
0: You know, I'm so blessed. I have so many. You know, we deal a lot with neurological dogs. So dogs that come in where they've had either like spinal strokes or they've had inseparable disc diseases and they're completely paralyzed and they are, actually, I'll give you an example of one that's coming in on Monday. So little Millie and on Christmas Eve got stood on and blew out discs in her spine. She's a little Yorkie that's full of sass. And so she was paralyzed. She couldn't walk at all. She was incontinent. She couldn't pee by herself. She couldn't poop by herself. And so Millie came in and they didn't do surgery. And so within six treatments, we had Millie walking like a champion. So we did a combination of like some manual therapy, like very low grade manual therapy, just kind of like kind of traction type stuff that her parents were doing at home. We used the EMTT extensively. So that's the extracorporeal magnetotransduction therapy. We did some Tekka therapy with her to reduce the bruising and get the blood flow back into her spinal cord.

0: really good at what they do. Mm-hmm. They truly don't know very much after the initial insults. Mm-hmm. So when, you know, you go, and we work with the specialist centers, they refer mm-hmm. to us a lot. And so, you know, they often tell patients where you are after like 4 weeks or 8 weeks is where you're going to be. And if you look at the research, that's really not true. We see gains in these neurological dogs up to 2 years. Like 24 months, we're still seeing changes, and particularly those spinal strokes. Like, I've got one at the moment. She had a cervical spinal stroke. So basically, wherever you have an impingement in your spinal cord, from that point backwards, there's no connectivity to the spinal cord.
1: Wow.
0: So we've had we've got two at the moment that are cervical discs, and, so they were completely paralyzed. They had no control over any functions. And they're all walking.
1: Wow.
0: After doing a multitude of different things. Again, great owners. They listen. They, you know, they work the program. They're patient. Neurology takes time. Orthopedics is super easy. If you break a bone, I can tell you exactly what's going to happen at every 3 days. And it's pretty dinkum like, easy. But when it comes to neurological stuff, or this is a great one for you. We had a little Yorkie, another Yorkie. They love to jump, so they like to break things. So So little Gus came in, and he had been in a kid had two surgeries for a fractured radius and ulna, which is the front bone of the arm. And they had taken the plates out because he wasn't doing well. And he never used the leg, and he hadn't used the leg in 6 months.
1: Wow.
0: And so they were going to amputate the leg, which for a young Yorkie is not a great option for the rest of their life, even though he could probably handle it. So we did extracorporeal shockwave, which one of the bonus things about shockwave is that it actually heals non-union fractures. So when you have a fracture that isn't healing, it actually causes bone deposition in that area, that if you know how to use the shockwave right. And so we have x-rays of Gus having complete fractures where all the screws and the plates were in his arm, to them being completely healed. He runs around like a bat out of hell.
1: Good.
0: And that happened within 3 months. Yeah.
1: That's amazing.
0: We got him a little, we did a customized, the smallest brace I've ever done, a custom brace for his little front leg. And I think it was the smallest that the company's ever done. And, he is brace free. He runs around. He's fabulous. He walks 2 miles a day. So, you know, those are the things. That's a big win.
1: That's amazing. You know? I love that. And back to what you were saying about, you know, when dogs become paralyzed, or, you know, really their quality of life is suffering at the moment. I think it's easy for many vets, because they don't know any other solution, you know, to say, you know, I think it's probably best if you put them down. And, you know, of course, we always want what's best for our animals, and we don't want them to suffer. But it's so refreshing to know that there are other options. You know, we don't have to just say, oh, you know, he's not going to be able to walk ever again. You know, let's at least do everything we can to give him that opportunity. And I think that's so amazing that you do the work that you do.
0: Yeah, and it's so hard to hear when people say to you, oh, if I'd known you about you 2 years ago for my other dog, you know. And that's really what we're trying to work on, is trying to figure out, you know, within our veterinary umbrella, I think everybody has their role. And that's why I was so grateful to meet you, because I think finding your tribe is really important.
1: Like I
0: say, I've been doing this for a long time. I know what I know. I'm good at what I do, but I don't do everything else. And so I need other people to fill those gaps so that we can really have the highest quality of life for these dogs. You know, my dad always used to say, dog is God spelled backwards, because they are the closest thing that you're ever going to get to unconditional love. So we need to do better.
1: We need to
0: do better for these babies, and stand up for them when nobody else does.
1: Absolutely. That's amazing. So if someone is listening to this and they're saying, oh my gosh, this sounds exactly what I want, how do they find you?

0: what do they, where do they go to get more information?
1: Super easy. We are, if you go to our website, it's rehab4pets.com. Or you can, and you'll get all our contact numbers and information off there. There are also referral forms you can download online that your vet can even fill in online, and new patient forms. So everything that you would need to make an appointment is all there, pricing, all of that kind of stuff. We're on social media, so if you look us up on Facebook or Instagram, you'll see what we do in the practice, and you'll see lots of puppies in the treadmill and doing crazy wild gymnastics. So yeah, we're in Colleyville, so we are literally 1 mile from Bark Avenue, which makes it very convenient. So yeah, if you have any questions, you can reach out to us at info@rehab4pets.com, or go to the website and you can fill in a form on there, and we will get right back with you.
2: And even if you're not near Colleyville, even if you're in another state, this, I mean, it's worth it. It's worth it if, you know, you really want to see a turnaround in your dog. So that's amazing. Well, Dr. Broadhurst, thank you so much for all of your amazing wealth of knowledge that you've given the listeners today. This has been such a treat. Is there anything else that you would like to leave the audience with?
1: I think, if I can encourage all of you, we are in a very interesting time in the world and in veterinary. Don't be scared to advocate for your pups. There is a lot of push right now. There is, you know, we're kind of getting functional medicine coming in more, which is amazing. Mm-hmm. Holistic medicine, food, all of that. Like, don't be shy to advocate for your dogs. You know, we're seeing a change in the profiles of vaccines. There's a couple of medications on the market that are new, which we're seeing quite a few side effects with.
2: Mm-hmm.
1: Don't go blindly. Their entire fate is in your hands. Mm-hmm. Don't be scared to go, you know what? Thank you for that recommendation. I'm going to go read up on that.
2: Mm-hmm.
1: And, you know, if that means that you call out to one of us, if we're in your tribe, great. We will give you the best, most objective information that we possibly can, so you can make good choices for your animal. But educate yourself and create a tribe around you that you can pull information from, and don't be scared to advocate, because nothing's going to happen to you in most cases, unless it's an emergency, if you just wait one more day.
2: So true. Such great advice. That's amazing. Well, that's going to do it for today's program. I want to say thank you to our great sponsors. Thank you to all the radio stations coast to coast for playing the show. And thank you to you for listening. I'm Tammy King, and this is Pets Who Thrive Radio.
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12: Risk of returning to all-out war. I'm Angelo Bavaro, Fox News. The U.S. has carried out more strikes against Iran, now into their ninth straight night. Earlier, CENTCOM announced another death of a service member, in addition to the discovery of remains after an attack by Iran.
13: There was that strike at the base in Jordan, and we reported that two service members had been killed and a third was missing. Well, remains have now been found, and steps are being taken for a positive identification. In northern Iraq, there was a team that was disposing of the explosives from the warhead in an Iranian attack drone. Something went wrong in that controlled explosion, and another U.S. service member was killed. The identities are being withheld out of respect for the families of the fallen. Iran has menaced that base in Jordan and other bases in the region with drones and missiles. Most are intercepted, but on Friday, one got through the defenses. Central Command says this eighth night of intensified strikes is intended to punish the Revolutionary Guard forces who launched the attacks that killed the U.S. service members in Jordan.
12: Fox's Mike Tobin. Spain beating Argentina 1-0 to win the World Cup.
14: Poro chance to cross, hooks it in. Williams battling, knocks it down.
12: Ferran Torres' first goal of this year's tournament was the goal of his life, and it put Spain back on top of the soccer world.
14: Spain, for the second time in their history, have won the World Cup!
12: Fox Sports on that call. Vice President J.D. Vance and Second Lady Usha Vance are the proud parents of a new baby. The Vice President issued a statement this afternoon saying, quote, "We are excited to announce that our baby boy, Alec Neil Vance, was born this morning." The Vice President also sending thanks to the staff at Walter Reed Medical Center and the White House Medical Unit. 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
12: NORAD says more than 10 aircraft entered restricted airspace over Bedminster and East Rutherford in New Jersey today. Those restrictions were in place as the president made his way from his property in Bedminster to the site of the World Cup. Of those 10, NORAD says it had to dispatch F-16 fighter aircraft to intercept three of them. The Trump administration is ramping up its crackdown on migrant truck drivers by targeting schools that give out licenses.
17: DHS released photos from the ongoing investigation saying so far roughly 75 entry-level driving training schools are suspected of fraud. The accusations include using improper driving certifications, falsifying records, and failing to properly train drivers. Transportation Secretary Sean Duffy says the department has taken more than 24,000 drivers who cannot speak English off of the roads, forced states to cancel more than 28,000 licenses issued illegally, and gotten more than 9,500 unqualified training schools off the federal registry.
12: Fox's Natalie Chuck. The crackdown comes after a series of deadly crashes. New York City Mayor Zohran Mamdani is considering the arrest of Israel's prime minister ahead of his visit to the Big Apple.
18: New York City Mayor Zohran Mamdani says his legal team is reviewing whether the city could arrest Israeli Prime Minister Benjamin Netanyahu if he visits for the UN General Assembly in September. Mamdani claims that Netanyahu should be charged by the International Criminal Court with war crimes. Israel rejects the allegations that the U.S. does not recognize the court's jurisdiction. Israeli officials say Netanyahu plans to attend the UN gathering despite Mamdani's comments.
12: Fox's Chanley Painter. U.S. Ambassador to the U.N. Mike Waltz says Mamdani has no legal authority to arrest Netanyahu, adding the mayor's comments are all for show. I'm Angelo Bavaro, and this is Fox News.
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20: A heat advisory begins at 10 a.m. tomorrow. Lows dip down to about 74 tonight under mainly clear skies, southerly winds 8 to 15 miles per hour. Slight chance of thunderstorms tomorrow, highs level off around 102. I'm meteorologist Jennifer Wojcicki from News Talk WJAG AM 780 and 105.9 FM. 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
5: I'm Ted Lindner. U.S. CENTCOM says possible remains of a third service member were found after an attack by Iran killed two other U.S. troops. CENTCOM also confirming a separate U.S. service member was killed in Iraq.
6: The U.S. responded to the U.S. loss of life with an intensified round of strikes into Iran.
5: Fox's Mike Tobin. On Sunday afternoon, the 2026 FIFA World Cup champ was crowned.
7: Spain, for the second time in their history, have won.
5: That call on Fox Sports as Spain defeated Argentina 1-0 in extra time for the crown. And Vice President J.D. Vance and his wife, Second Lady Usha Vance, announcing the birth of their fourth child Sunday. In a joint Instagram post, the couple said their baby boy, Alec Neil Vance, was born Sunday morning. The Vances thanked the military doctors and staff at Walter Reed Medical Center and the White House Medical Unit for caring for their family. 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
9: A heat advisory begins at 10 a.m. tomorrow. Lows dip down to about 74. Tonight, under mainly clear skies, southerly winds 8 to 15 miles per hour. Slight chance of thunderstorms. Tomorrow, highs level off around 102. I'm meteorologist Jennifer Wojcicki from News Talk WJAG AM 780 and 105.9 FM. Right now, 88.
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12: I'm Billy Cunningham. Let's continue now. We simply never stop. We simply continue. CNN cannot let you with the truth out of the speaker's mouth. They must not run it and tell you what should have been said, was not said. They can't let you make independent judgments about Donald Trump. They want to make them for you. Let's continue with more of your calls, 866-647-7337. Later on is Leland Vittert of News Nation coming up, and also later on is John Lott. Talk about a column he wrote on townhall.com relative to voter ID. You might know a day or two ago, Tom Tillis, a complete Republican clown from North Carolina, said he'll do everything in his power to stop voter ID. He's going out of office for obvious reasons. So we'll see what happens with that. Let's continue now with Steve in Kansas and then Sue in North Carolina. Steve in Kansas, welcome to the Bill Cunningham Show. And Steve, how are you?
13: Pretty good. I've been listening to your show for probably 15 years now.
12: Good.
13: And
12: Thank you.
13: I'm a veteran of the Air Force. I was in computer programming, but it was during the Vietnam era. And I'm in my 70s, and I've realized that I fully agree with the going ahead with the war in Vietnam. You identify the bad guys. You get rid of them. You don't go for appeasement or all these long talks. You know, you might argue about the size of the bargaining table, that type of thing. And, well, war is hell. I mean, you know, innocent people are killed, but I fully agree with, you know, being aggressive and going ahead with this and getting rid of the bad guys.
12: And, Steve, look at it this way. Unlike Iraq and Afghanistan and Vietnam,
13: right,
12: we had no chance of losing the country to any of those ridiculous nations. We simply refused to win the war in Vietnam, despite the courage of people like you. And in Iraq, I can't understand what happened there. We had the A team in charge with Bush 43 and with Colin Powell and Donald Rumsfeld and Dick Cheney with the A team, who was there in the 1990s. Every decision they made in Iraq was ridiculous. We lost. And then Afghanistan, in a sense, we'd won. And then Joe Biden left precipitously, turning over billions of dollars of military hardware to the Taliban.
13: Right.
12: I don't understand that. You can't say we won North Korea. You can't say we won a war since World War II. And Persian Gulf War I became right. Persian Gulf War II. And so if we're going to go to war, like with Iran, who is the snake, the head of the snake must be cut off. And I love what Donald Trump is doing. And the MOU was ridiculous. I don't think it's possible for Iran to follow anything they put down in writing. The only thing worthwhile is unconditional surrender. Ulysses S. Grant.
13: Right.
12: What are the terms of surrender? Unconditional. That we have to win
13: right.
12: this war as quickly, as painlessly as possible. I think Trump was wrong after 6 weeks to wait to send J.D. Vance to Islamabad, along with Witkoff and Kushner, to talk to the so-called leaders of Iran. They had no power. They had no cell phones. And he left 12 hours later with a tail between his legs. And now, just recently, the president has said, we're going to win the war. Should have done that in March and April. I think the war would be over. Do you agree?
13: Right. I fully agree. I think that, you know, like I have thought, you know, war is not a fun game. It's not a game to be played. It's either won or lost. You identify the bad guys.
12: Win.
13: And you
12: win.
13: Right.
12: You win.
13: You lose more. You lose more in the game by not doing the right thing. It really kind of angers me that it's taken this long, because I think that tries the patience of the American people.
12: And the other thing, Steve, I was told by a certain U.S. senator that the Russians are providing to the Iranians targeting information through their satellites
13: right.
12: to target U.S. military bases. That's despicable. It's
13: right.
12: wrong. Now, from the Russian perspective,
13: doesn't surprise me at all.
12: Yeah, I mean, the Russian perspective is, well, you're killing Russians, helping the Ukrainians kill Russians. We're going to help Iranians kill Americans. Now, right now, Russia's on the mat as much as they can be. I get their thinking from a communist perspective, but the only other nation other than ours with good satellites are the Russians. The Chinese have some, but the Russians have hundreds. And according to this U.S. senator told me, they're giving targeting information to Tehran. I don't like that very much.
13: No, I think we're doing the right thing by going ahead, get the doggone thing taken care of, and
12: win
13: on from there.
12: Win. How about winning the war? You got to win the war. If we're in a war, win the war as quickly, as painlessly as possible. But this regime in Iran has said for almost half a century, we will kill you. We're going to kill every Jew, every Christian. We're going to set electronic magnetic pulses over the country. We're going to nuke New York. They've said this for 47 years. Now they've had the capability of doing so. And we've been pussyfooting around for too long. I'm tired of pussyfooting around. It's time to win. Let's continue. Let's go to Sue in North Carolina and then Nick. Sue in North Carolina, welcome to the Bill Cunningham Show. Sue, how are you?
14: Oh, well, we're hot in North Carolina. It's hot.
12: Hotter than the hinges of hell.
14: You've been sniffing any smoke?
12: Only east of here. We've had terrible storms the last three or four nights that cleans out the atmosphere. And New York looked pretty good this afternoon. They had terrible storms, last night. But North Carolina was bad, too, correct?
14: We need some rain. We're in drought.
12: Well, you can have our rain. We have five, six inches of rain. We'll send it. As soon as you get more, we'll send some more rain to you.
14: Well, I tell you, I love your show. I've been listening to you for so long. You're so great.
12: Thank you.
14: You're so wonderful.
12: Thank you.
14: And my thought is this. I was wondering what you think. To me, it looks like, well, you remember the Crusades years ago?
12: Yeah.
14: To me, this
12: looks
14: like.
12: I read about them.
14: Yeah, if this is going to turn into a religious war, I don't know what's going to happen because you got Christianity against Islam as usual, and I don't know where the Pope is. He's hiding or something. He never has much to say, you know?
12: If the Pope believes that we can surrender in a sense and not fight Islamic extremism, he should hold the peace conferences in the Vatican. And Pope Leo XIV, I'm a practicing Roman Catholic. I'd love to have an American Pope. No one said it was ever going to happen. And if these things are so easy, what you got to do is hold the peace conferences in the Vatican, let the Iranians come there and say what they have to say. But from my perspective, it's right against wrong and good against evil. And we have to win the war. And we have to win it as quickly, as painlessly as possible. And the Pope, shall we say, is a peacemaker. And the military are the ones with the bullets and the guns. You can only imagine. I like the argument, Sue, that if Israel was disarmed tonight, they'd be obliterated in the morning. If the enemies of Israel were disarmed, there'd be peace in the morning. The Israelis want peace. It's a participatory democracy in which 25% of the citizens of Israel are Muslims. And you don't hear a peep out of them. In fact, most of American Muslims, except those running for political office, are very quiet and peaceful. There are branches of Islam that have nothing to do with Tehran, and they're very peaceful. You don't hear much out of most of the mosques in America or the Midwest because they're generally peaceful. Islam means peace. To a lot of Muslims, it means peace, but to other Muslims, it doesn't mean that. It means marrying little 7-year-old girls to a 30-year-old man. It means beheadings. It means disemboweling women. It means repeated rapes. It means slavery. It means beheadings. And that branch of Islam, I would hope, Sue, that larger number of Muslim Americans would arise and say, what's happening in Iran to the women and the girls, what's happening in Syria, Egypt, where they have sexual mutilation of children, or Afghanistan, doesn't represent any branch of Islam of which I'm aware. And the Muslim community in America is largely very, very peaceful, or rather quiet, aren't they? And they shouldn't be.
14: I couldn't agree with you more.
12: That's where it is. Well, thanks for your calling.

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13: A heat advisory begins at 10 a.m. tomorrow. Lows dip down to about 74 tonight under mainly clear skies, southerly winds, 8 to 15 miles per hour. Slight chance of thunderstorms. Tomorrow, highs level off around 102. I'm meteorologist Jennifer Wojcicki from News Talk WJAG AM 780 and 105.9 FM. 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
8: A heat advisory begins at 10 a.m. tomorrow. Lows dip down to about 74 tonight under mainly clear skies, southerly winds 8 to 15 miles per hour. No chance of thunderstorms. Tomorrow, highs level off around 102. I'm meteorologist Jennifer Wojcicki from News Talk WJAG AM 780 and 105.9 FM. 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
19: Casualties mounting. I'm Sue Guzman, Fox News. And CENTCOM unleashing a new wave of strikes against Iran for a ninth straight night. CENTCOM Sunday announcing another U.S. service member died after a controlled explosion in northern Iraq. This after two troops were killed Saturday in an Iranian strike in Jordan that left one service member missing. The latest from Fox's Mike Tobin.
20: The remains of that third missing U.S. service member have been recovered. So you're talking about three people killed by that strike. Service members were disposing of the explosives in an Iranian attack drone with a controlled explosion. Something went wrong and another U.S. service member was killed. All of this according to Central Command. The U.S. responded to the U.S. loss of life with an intensified round of strikes into Iran. This marks the first time the U.S. has had any loss of life since that memorandum of understanding was signed, which is now largely disregarded.
19: And the Interior Ministry in Bahrain says the sirens are now sounding there. Meantime, the Islamic Revolutionary Guard Corps says it launched ballistic missiles and destroyed U.S. transport planes and P-8 aircraft, alleging they were heavily damaged. This has not been confirmed. There's a new FIFA World Cup champion.
21: And with the last chance of the game, he'll lift his ball for us. He won't thought about coming, stays at home. It's knocked down and only finds Ferran Torres. His final touch of the game. He had the decisive touch as well. Spain, for the second time in their history, have won the World Cup.
19: That call on Fox Sports. Spain beating defending champ Argentina 1-0 in extra time at the stadium in New Jersey. The first championship for Spain in 16 years. NORAD says more than 10 aircraft entered restricted space over Bedminster, New Jersey, and East Rutherford today. The restrictions in place as the president made his way from his property in Bedminster to the site of the World Cup. NORAD had to dispatch F-16 fighter aircraft to intercept. 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
19: House Republicans are moving forward with a budget reconciliation package that includes funding for the ongoing conflict in Iran, national defense, and voter regulations. Texas Republican Congressman Jody Arrington says time is ticking for Congress to take action.
26: We have to get started now because the window's closing. We have about 100 days left before November, and these are the two policy imperatives that we must advance.
19: The budget reconciliation bill contains portions of the Save America Act, the election integrity legislation that encourages states to adopt a voter identification requirement rule. A vote to end military aid to Israel is exposing a rift in the Democratic Party. Fox's Chad Pergram reports from Capitol Hill.
27: Democratic Pennsylvania Senator John Fetterman threatening to desert his party if the party deserts Israel. The left says the party simply represents where its voters stand. Even Democrats who favor the aid pin the change on Israel. Missouri Democrat Wesley Bell opposed cutting off money to Israel. He faces Israel skeptic Cori Bush in next month's primary. Pro-Israel Republicans worry about the Democrats' anti-Israel tie. Fetterman says Democrats need him, especially if Democrats flip four seats to claim the majority. If Fetterman bolts, he could swing Senate control to the GOP. On Capitol Hill, Chad Pergram, Fox News.
19: There were at least three mass shootings in the U.S. this weekend. Two people were killed, three more injured at a party in Oklahoma City. Police say they're still talking to witnesses hoping to find a suspect. Nine people injured outside a nightclub in Minneapolis. There's been no arrests there. And 10 people were hurt in downtown Tucson, Arizona, including a suspect who was shot by police as he tried to take off. And Vice President J.D. Vance and Second Lady Usha Vance announcing they have welcomed their fourth child to the world Sunday morning. The name, baby boy Alec Neal. I'm Sue Guzman. This is Fox News.
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8: A heat advisory begins at 10 a.m. tomorrow. Lows dip down to about 74 tonight under mainly clear skies, southerly winds, 8 to 15 miles per hour. Slight chance of thunderstorms. Tomorrow, highs level off around 102. I'm meteorologist Jennifer Wojcicki from News Talk WJAG AM 780 and 105.9 FM. 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
4: Another night of heavy attacks. I'm Sue Guzman, Fox News. CENTCOM announcing the deaths now of 4 U.S. troops this weekend as the U.S. and Iran continue to trade fire in a dispute over the Strait of Hormuz. Fox's Marion Rafferty has details.
5: Fears of a wider war continue to grow. It comes as another U.S. service member was killed in the line of duty this weekend during a controlled detonation of a downed Iranian drone in northern Iraq. A separate Iranian attack on Friday killed 2 other U.S. troops in Jordan. A third went missing, but unidentified remains have since been found. The U.S. has been targeting everything from IRGC forces to air defense facilities and weapon storage sites.
4: President Trump says this latest round of strikes were in honor of the dead U.S. service members.
6: They've got very little left. They've got some missiles. They've got some drones. They've got some manufacturing ability, not much. We control the strait. They don't control anything. So we'll see what happens, but we hit them very hard again tonight.
4: It was a ninth straight night of U.S. attacks against Iran. Bahrain sounding its missile alert systems Monday morning, and Kuwait says its air defenses are working to intercept incoming Iranian fire. Iran's supreme leader is threatening more strikes if the U.S. continues to attack in violation of the Memorandum of Understanding. We're getting word of an earthquake in western Iran. The 5.5 magnitude quake occurred about 25 miles west of Karis. There's a new FIFA World Cup champion thanks to Ferran Torres' goal in extra time.
7: Poro chance to cross, hooks it in. Williams battling, knocks it down. It's free. It's a goal. It's Ferran Torres.
4: A call on Fox Sports. Spain beating defending champion Argentina 1-0 in extra time. First championship for Spain in 16 years. And NORAD says more than 10 aircraft entered restricted airspace over Bedminster and East Rutherford, New Jersey, Sunday as the president made his way to the World Cup. 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
4: President Trump's border czar Tom Homan says there'll be some video documentation of ICE agents' actions moving forward. Details from Fox's Grinnell Scott.
10: Homan said on Fox and Friends Sunday, ICE will require that during enforcement, at least one agent will wear a body camera that will be recording.
11: They exonerate more law enforcement than they convict. And I want officers wear body cameras. So I want the American people to see what the officers saw when they took that action.
10: The comment came less than a week after two men in two states were shot and killed during vehicle stops. As for those stops, Homan said they will resume following President Trump on social media, insisting that they do. Grinnell Scott, Fox News.
4: A vote to end military aid to Israel is exposing a rift in the Democratic Party. Fox's Chad Pergram with more from Capitol Hill.
12: Democratic Pennsylvania Senator John Fetterman threatening to desert his party if the party deserts Israel. The left says the party simply represents where its voters stand. Even Democrats who favor the aid pen the change on Israel. Missouri Democrat Wesley Bell opposed cutting off money to Israel. He faces Israel skeptic Cori Bush in next month's primary. Pro-Israel Republicans worry about the Democrats' anti-Israel tie. Fetterman says Democrats need him, especially if Democrats flip four seats to claim the majority. If Fetterman bolts, he could swing Senate control to the GOP. On Capitol Hill, Chad Pergram, Fox News.
4: Three mass shootings in the U.S. this weekend. Two people killed, three injured at a party in Oklahoma City. There have been no arrests. Nine people injured outside a nightclub in Minneapolis. No arrests there. And 10 people hurt in downtown Tucson, Arizona, including a suspect who was shot and injured by police as he tried to take off. I'm Sue Guzman. This is Fox News.
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14: A heat advisory begins at 10 a.m. today and remains in effect until 10 p.m. tonight. 74 overnight under mainly clear skies, south winds 8 to 15 miles per hour. Slight chance for storms again Monday, 102. I'm meteorologist Jennifer Wojcicki from News Talk WJAG AM 780 and 105.9 FM. Right now, it's 81 degrees.

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7: More death in Iran. I'm Ted Lindner, Fox News. CENTCOM announcing the deaths of four U.S. troops this weekend as the U.S. and Iran continue to trade fire in a dispute over the Strait of Hormuz. Fox's Marion Rafferty with the latest for us this morning.
8: Fears of a wider war continue to grow. It comes as another U.S. service member was killed in the line of duty this weekend during a controlled detonation of a downed Iranian drone in northern Iraq. A separate Iranian attack on Friday killed two other U.S. troops in Jordan. A third went missing, but unidentified remains have since been found. The U.S. has been targeting everything from IRGC forces to air defense facilities and weapon storage sites.
7: Meantime, President Trump says the latest round of strikes were in honor of the dead service members.
9: They've got very little left. They've got some missiles. They've got some drones. They've got some manufacturing ability, not much. We control the strait. They don't control anything. So we'll see what happens, but we hit them very hard again tonight.
7: Meantime, Bahrain sounding its missile alert systems this morning. Kuwait saying its air defenses are working to intercept incoming Iranian fire as well. There's a new FIFA World Cup champion.
10: And with the last chance of the game, he'll lift his ball for it. Simon thought about coming, stays at home. It's knocked down and only finds Ferran Torres. His final touch of the game. He had the decisive touch as well. Spain, for the second time in their history, have won the World Cup.
7: That call on Fox Sports. Spain defeating the champions, Argentina, 1-0 in extra time at the stadium in New Jersey. NORAD says more than 10 aircraft entered a restricted airspace over Bedminster and East Rutherford in New Jersey Sunday. The restrictions in place as the president made his way from his property in Bedminster to the site of the World Cup. Of those 10, NORAD said it had to dispatch F-16 fighter aircraft to intercept three of them. America's listening to Fox News.
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11: 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Just click listen, then swipe right and hear the latest news updates on your time. 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
7: House Republicans are moving forward with a budget reconciliation package that includes funding for the ongoing war in Iran, national defense, and voter regulations. Texas Republican Congressman Jody Arrington says it's time for Congress to act.
14: We have to get started now because the window's closing. We have about 100 days left before November, and these are the two policy imperatives that we must advance.
7: The budget reconciliation bill contains portions of the election integrity legislation known as the Save America Act, including grants encouraging states to adopt voter identification requirements. A vote to end military aid to Israel, exposing a rift in the Democratic Party. Fox's Chad Pergram with more.
15: Democratic Pennsylvania Senator John Fetterman threatening to desert his party if the party deserts Israel. The left says the party simply represents where its voters stand. Even Democrats who favor the aid pin the change on Israel. Missouri Democrat Wesley Bell opposed cutting off money to Israel. He faces Israel skeptic Cori Bush in next month's primary. Pro-Israel Republicans worry about the Democrats' anti-Israel tie. Fetterman says Democrats need him, especially if Democrats flip four seats to claim the majority. If Fetterman bolts, he could swing Senate control to the GOP. On Capitol Hill, Chad Pergram, Fox News.
7: At least three mass shootings across the U.S. this weekend. Two people killed, three more hurt during an Oklahoma City party. Police say they're still talking to witnesses, hoping to find the suspect. Nine people injured outside a nightclub in Minneapolis. So far, no arrests in that case. And 10 people hurt in downtown Tucson, Arizona, including a suspect who was shot by police as he tried to take off. And Vice President J.D. Vance and Second Lady Usha Vance welcoming their fourth child of the world Sunday morning, baby boy Alec Neal. He was born at Walter Reed Medical Center in Maryland. I'm Ted Lindner. This is Fox News.
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18: A heat advisory begins at 10 a.m. today and remains in effect until 10 p.m. tonight. 74 overnight under partly cloudy skies, south winds 8 to 15 miles per hour. Chance for storms again Monday, 102. I'm meteorologist Jennifer Wojcicki for News Talk WJAG AM 780 and 105.9 FM. Currently, it's 79 degrees.

lining those up for author Paul Blake Smith, his book, The UFO Bombshell Before Roswell. And if you want to email me, Ryan Recker at coasttocoastam.com. Don't go anywhere.

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5: The bombing of Iran expands. I'm Sue Guzman, Fox News. CENTCOM announcing the deaths of four U.S. service troops over the weekend in Iran as the U.S. continue to trade fire in a dispute over the Strait of Hormuz. Details in Fox's Marianne Rafferty.
6: Fears of a wider war continue to grow. It comes as another U.S. service member was killed in the line of duty this weekend during a controlled detonation of a downed Iranian drone in northern Iraq. A separate Iranian attack on Friday killed two other U.S. troops in Jordan. A third went missing, but unidentified remains have since been found. The U.S. has been targeting everything from IRGC forces to air defense facilities and weapon storage sites.
5: President Trump says this latest round of strikes were in honor of the dead U.S. service members.
7: They've got very little left. They've got some missiles. They've got some drones. They've got some manufacturing ability, not much. We control the strait. They don't control anything. So we'll see what happens, but we hit them very hard again tonight.
5: It was the ninth straight night of U.S. attacks against Iran. Bahrain and Kuwait say they've responded to incoming Iranian fire. Meanwhile, Republican Congressman Mike Haradopoulos of Florida tells the Fox Report the Iranian government has passed the time for negotiation.
8: They only understand force, and so this is why I support the president completely annihilating this regime. Let's put them in the ash heap of history, much like we did the Soviet Union, so that a new group of people can come in and finally give these people the rights they deserve.
5: There's a new FIFA World Cup champion thanks to Ferran Torres' goal in extra time.
9: Poro chance to cross, hooks it in, Williams back. He knocks it down. It's free. It's a goal. It's Ferran Torres.
5: A call on Fox. Spain beating Argentina 1-0. And Congo's health ministry says the deaths in the Ebola outbreak have now reached 900 out of 2,300 confirmed cases. 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
5: And President Trump's border czar, Tom Homan, says there's going to be some video documentation of ICE agents' actions moving forward.
14: Homan said on Fox and Friends Sunday, ICE will require that during enforcement, at least one agent will wear a body camera that will be recording.
15: They exonerate more law enforcement than they convict. And I want officers wear body cameras. I want the American people seeing what the officers saw when they took that action.
14: The comment came less than a week after two men in two states were shot and killed during vehicle stops. As for those stops, Homan said they will resume following President Trump on social media, insisting that they do. Grinnell Scott, Fox News.
5: A vote to end military aid to Israel, exposing a rift in the Democratic Party. Fox's Chad Pergram has the story.
16: Democratic Pennsylvania Senator John Fetterman threatening to desert his party if the party deserts Israel. The left says the party simply represents where its voters stand. Even Democrats who favor the aid pin the change on Israel. Missouri Democrat Wesley Bell opposed cutting off money to Israel. He faces Israel skeptic Cori Bush in next month's primary. Pro-Israel Republicans worry about the Democrats' anti-Israel tie. Fetterman says Democrats need him, especially if Democrats flip four seats to claim the majority. If Fetterman bolts, he could swing Senate control to the GOP. On Capitol Hill, Chad Pergram, Fox News.
5: The brother of former National Intelligence Director Tulsi Gabbard facing charges for allegedly trying to lure children to his hotel room in Hawaii. Police say 55-year-old Batari Gabbard allegedly approached those children, including a 9-year-old boy, at the pool area of a hotel in Waikiki, offered them gum and money to try to get them to join him. He has been charged with second-degree custodial interference. I'm Sue Guzman. This is Fox News.
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19: A heat advisory begins at 10 a.m. today. Partly cloudy skies overnight with a low of 74. Southerly winds 8 to 15 miles per hour. High of 102 Monday. Chance of thunderstorms. I'm meteorologist Jennifer Wojcicki for News Talk WJAG AM 780 and 105.9 FM. Right now, it's 77 degrees.

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14: A heat advisory begins at 10 a.m. today. Partly cloudy skies overnight with a low of 74. Southerly winds 8 to 15 miles per hour. High of 102 Monday. Chance of thunderstorms. I'm meteorologist Jennifer Wojcicki for News Talk WJAG AM 780 and 105.9 FM. Right now, it's 77 degrees.

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5: China influence. Hello, everyone. I'm Mark Dorenkamp with Managing for Profit on Brownfield. Market analyst Don Rose with U.S. Commodities says he's encouraged by recent steps by the U.S. and China to ease trade tensions. He tells Brownfield both countries seem ready to roll back tariffs and potentially move forward on China's May commitment to purchase at least $17 billion of U.S. ag products annually through 2028. More after this.
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5: U.S. Commodities President Don Rose says there are positive signals as the U.S. and China discuss trade.
8: The best information that we have right now is U.S. is looking to take off the 10% tariffs against fentanyl with China. At the same time, China's looking at a reciprocal reduction of 10% on U.S. grain imports. So, you know, the bottom line, I think it's a demand boost at a time where we're not sure what's going to happen with the supply in the U.S., but I think what it opens up is a quicker path towards starting to make us more competitive, a quicker path towards China buying that prorated 17 million metric tons of corn by the end of the year in the next few years going forward, and then also the prorated on the 25 million metric tons a year prorated this year and going forward. So I think it's a demand boost underneath the market, and we know the European supplies have shrunk down on corn with their crop ratings dropping, 26% in 2 weeks on corn.
5: Besides demand, he tells Brownfield, weather will continue being a market driver.
8: Parts of the Midwest have had adequate moisture. Issues haven't been big with the heat yet, but early there was, particularly east of the Mississippi, there was a lot of rain, a lot of wet weather caused a slowdown in the development. So I think that's the predecessor. I guess what I'm saying in that area down into Missouri and south, a lot of these roots are very shallow, and you really can't have a lot of heat coming at you. Well, the forecast, and we'll see how it goes, but it looks like we really turn up the temperature going into July 20th. And does that high pressure system come in and sit or not? So I guess what I'm saying, we added risk premium due to weather coming at us. We've already had a little bit of risk premium in the market because of European dry drought that's really affected the crops there. We've had China underneath the market starting to buy soybeans. They know they have to buy some other grain products also. So I think that's kind of the predecessor here. Meantime, it looks like we're heating up the war with Iran again, and crude oil sharply higher, petrol grains. That's pulling the soy oil higher here, pulling the soybeans.
5: That's Don Rose with U.S. Commodities. I'm Mark Dorenkamp with Managing for Profit on Brownfield.
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9: A heat advisory begins at 10 a.m. today. Partly cloudy skies overnight with a low of 74. Southerly winds 8 to 15 miles per hour. High of 102 Monday. Chance of thunderstorms. I'm meteorologist Jennifer Wojcicki for News Talk WJAG AM 780 and 105.9 FM. Right now, it's 77 degrees.
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11: I'm Taylor Riggs, and this is the Fox Business Report.
12: The major averages ending lower for the week as the semiconductor sector continues to drag markets lower. The market's tech-driven rally has been put to the test as companies' massive spending on AI clouded optimism for the AI trade. Chip stocks posting their worst week since April of 2025. U.S.-Iran tensions adding to market jitters, with oil gushing to a five-week high, fueling inflation fears. Economist John Lonsky is still optimistic that crude oil prices will be coming down.
13: Once we get this matter with the Strait of Hormuz out of the way, this conflict with Iran comes to an end, the price of oil, I think, is quickly coming back down to something no greater than $65 per barrel.
12: The AI rally faces a major earnings test this week, with Google parent Alphabet, Tesla, and Intel releasing financial results. That's your Fox Business Report. I'm Hillary Barsky, invested in you.
10: This is the Fox News Rundown.
14: From doorbells to street corners to traffic lights, cameras are everywhere. But they don't all do the same thing. And some have sparked more public concern than others. In Los Angeles, the police department let its latest contract with Flock Safety expire this month. Flock makes automated license plate readers, which have been challenged in court over constitutional rights. Organizers with the Stop LAPD Spying Coalition call them a roadmap for mass deportation and a way to target others, possibly while violating city and state laws.
15: What about women who've been trying to come to California to seek abortion? What about young people who are trying to get gender-affirming care?
14: The group's coordinator, Hamid Khan, says police data shows more than a billion license plate hits in L.A. just in 2024, and they sometimes misread plates.
15: So what does that say? It says is that the old maxim of innocent until proven guilty has been completely turned on its head, because now we are all guilty as far as LAPD is concerned till proven innocent.
14: They want all of the plate reader programs dismantled and say reforms or revisions aren't enough. Police have called the technology a powerful crime-fighting tool, but the LAPD cited questions about who owns the data and who it's shared with, along with privacy concerns, in letting the deal lapse. Still, Flock says it hopes talks can resolve misconceptions and establish future constitutional safeguards.
16: I think we've always seen that every time technology expands, people are concerned how that technology is going to be used. But the reality is the technology is available. We might as well be putting it to use to where it can benefit us.
14: John Iannarelli is a retired FBI special agent.
16: The question of who owns the data depends on the contract as it's written. Generally, the data is supposed to be owned by the company employing Flock. However, is that agency, that police department, controlling the data properly? Who has access in it? So it's not necessarily the company providing the cameras. It's the recipient. Are they being diligent in ensuring your and my information is being protected?
14: How does a license plate reader work? What is it collecting? Because it's not the same as, for instance, a camera at a traffic light that's just, you know, catching who's running a red light.
16: What a typical license plate reader camera will do is capture not only the license plate, but the vehicle itself. And these cameras are deployed everywhere. This information is fed into a database which police agencies populate with information such as subject vehicles, missing persons, runaways, stolen cars. All of that is cross-checked, and that can provide the police an instant alert of where that vehicle is at a particular time.
14: So the cross-checking is one of the things that's driving concern, right? The sharing of data between agencies, especially when it comes to immigration enforcement. Is that a tipping point? Is that why there's a flurry of contract cancellations right now?
16: The whole point of police agencies are to work together and share information. That is how crime is solved. The concern today seems to be because information is being shared with ICE, which apparently is not in vogue at this time. Nevertheless, we want our law enforcement agencies talking to one another to keep us safe.
14: So is this a question of more guardrails being needed? I mean, some communities have started enacting ordinances to at least, you know, foster greater transparency. That seems to be one of the goals. But is that really the bottom line issue? There aren't enough guardrails in terms of who can share what and what's being gathered?
16: There's always going to be people who aren't happy with law enforcement gathering information and how that information is being used. At the same time, you do need guardrails. You need transparency to ensure that information is being used properly. There have been cases of law enforcement officers not authorized to look at information and have for their personal use. That needs to be protected and ensure that the information is kept and used in the manner for which it's supposed to be.
14: Does a police department need a community's permission to install a camera, or does that depend on the city or county or state laws?
16: Generally, whatever police are authorized to do comes from the governing body over the police department. Of course, we as citizens elect those governing bodies, the city council, the mayor, but police need to be able to deploy resources if we expect our communities to be kept safe.
14: There can also be a racial undertone to this. One study by several university professors found that in one part of Virginia, for instance, majority black areas had about four times as many cameras as majority white areas. And that's part of some of the legal fights that are already underway. Is the answer more rules and oversight of where cameras are located in addition to what they're used for?
16: I think the logical question is, where are cameras being deployed based on crime statistics? You don't want to put cameras in the expense of monitoring cameras in areas that don't show significant problems with gun violence, for example. You want to focus our taxpayer resources where it can be most be used. I would be curious to see why certain cameras were deployed in areas, and was it for to fight crime where crime is present, or was it used for another nefarious purpose? All of that would be in the statistics.
14: This seems to have a long way to go in the court system at this point. The U.S. Supreme Court did just rule in June that obtaining cell phone data is a Fourth Amendment search, meaning the data is still protected even if a third party is holding it. But that decision, you know, didn't mention license plate readers and that kind of data. Does this ultimately need to end up back at the Supreme Court to have ultimate clarity on it?
16: As technology evolves, so is going to be the need for law enforcement and the courts to weigh in on how this technology should be accessed and used. This may work its way through the courts as far as, do we need a subpoena? Do we need a court order? Should certain entities even have access? Again, all this will be tried out as cases are brought forth.
14: Controversies aside, how have the use of cameras, whether it's, you know, the Flock license plate readers or just the doorbell cameras, which are so popular, how have they changed crime fighting? Has it been a big change?
16: One of the reasons Flock cameras are so important is cameras in general have totally changed the world of how law enforcement solves crimes. I personally have worked in cases where missing children at risk have been located because a license plate reader picked up the vehicle in which the child was taken in. They can be put to great use and far outweigh any of the concerns, and likewise, the concerns can be addressed.
14: What about the deterrence factor? You know, potential bad guys know that there are cameras all over the place. Do we have any sense that's having an impact as well?
16: The deterrence factor of cameras probably weighs into a certain degree, yet we have speed cameras everywhere and people still speed. The beauty of the cameras, though, that's how people can be brought to justice when they commit acts, and that's why cameras remain an important tool in law enforcement investigations.
14: Is this a case of technology evolving too fast for the rules and the laws to keep up?
16: The issue with technology evolving too fast has been one we've been dealing with since we've had technology. 20 years ago, it was the Patriot Act addressing issues of computers that were relatively new in our business world. We're seeing cameras today gathering information that we had not anticipated would be gathered and held. Tomorrow, it's going to be something new. The courts, law enforcement are always going to be one step behind, but that doesn't mean the technology shouldn't still be used.
14: Are you concerned at this point, especially given all of your FBI and cybersecurity experience, are you concerned that the publicity about the negatives and the potential bad impacts from things like camera surveillance, are you concerned that that is going to sort of overshadow the good that's been happening in terms of crime fighting with these tools?
16: I think the people that are not in favor of crime fighting tools are always very vocal. But the vast majority of people want law enforcement to be able to protect us. And as long as law enforcement is transparent and the guardrails in place, I think the greater good is going to be outweighed and law enforcement will be able to use technology to fight crime in the future.
14: Where are you hoping this goes? I mean, obviously it's already in the courts. Congress could conceivably, you know, take action and have some blanket rules at the federal level instead of a patchwork around the country. Where would you like to see this issue land in terms of the oversight and having a better handle on these privacy issues?
16: I think it's good that we're having the discussion about the technology that's out there because we need to have it out in the open. We need to know what the pitfalls are and how people innocent of any crime can possibly be injured if the technology is not managed properly. At the same time, the conversation promotes the upside of the technology and lets the greater public be aware that there are forces that work out there that can keep us safe. It also helps us with the technology of the future. Born from this may be another great idea that can fight crime in the future.
14: What's your message, final thought, for anyone who is concerned?
16: There's a lot of technology being employed, and I can tell you firsthand, it has been used to help solve crimes and keep people safe. There's always a threat of an abuse, but we shouldn't let that threat that can be addressed stand in the way of our safety.
14: Retired FBI Special Agent John Iannarelli, thank you very much for your time.
16: Thanks for having me.

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7: Players who own a PlayStation 4 won't be able to enjoy the next Call of Duty game. Developer Activision confirming in a post on X, the next installment in the popular shooter franchise will not be developed for the previous generation console. This will be the first game in the franchise not supported by the PS4 since 2013's Call of Duty Ghosts. It comes as several developers, including Sony, have also begun winding down their support for the console. Roblox revealing a new program for creators. The online game creation platform describing the upcoming Roblox Reality as a hybrid architecture system designed to help develop photorealistic visuals. Roblox says the upscaler integrates their existing cloud system and game engine with AI-supported video world models, allowing for more enhanced graphics and detailed textures. An early version of Roblox Reality is set to be released later this year or in early 2027. Brian Holkren, Fox News.
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9: 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This was 8 years before she became Prime Minister.
10: Now, I've heard this argument frequently, that women are really rather more emotional than men. Really, women are intensely practical. Again, I don't mean that flippantly. We are an intensely practical sex. We often get on with the job. We don't always talk about it as much as men. We get on doing it. But women are very much more modest in running for Parliament than men. Nothing like as many of them put up, as you know.
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11: I'm Sue Guzman. The U.S. has carried out a new round of strikes against Iran, and it comes as CENTCOM announced the death of another U.S. service member.
12: Service members were disposing of the explosives in an Iranian attack drone with a controlled explosion. Something went wrong, and another U.S. service member was killed.
11: Fox's Mike Tobin. The continuing conflict resulting in a rise in gas prices this morning, dumped to an average of $4 a gallon, according to AAA. This after the U.S. and Iran launched new attacks. There's a new World Cup champion.
13: Spain, for the second time in their history, have won the World Cup.
11: Fox Sports with the call. Final score against Argentina, 1-0.
14: We started the final 15-minute period of this World Cup final, and Ferran Torres, who had been sent on as a substitute, scored that goal.
11: America's listening to Fox News.

0: Are you paying too much for term life insurance? 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For example, a man age 45 non-tobacco user, $1 million of coverage is only $75 per month, level for the next 10 years. Or a man age 50 non-tobacco user can buy a half.
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0: This is America in the Morning from Westwood One. Coming up this half hour.
1: The war between the United States and Iran becoming more deadly to include United States service members. I'm Clayton Neville.
2: The biggest risk from haze and smoke from distant wildfires can cause short-term and chronic health problems. I'm Donna Warder.
3: Can a U.S. mayor have a foreign leader arrested? I'm Katie Clark with details.
4: The DOJ files a first-ever petition to a secretive dormant court to weigh government requests to deport alien terrorists. I'm Julie Walker.
5: Starship set for another launch attempt tonight. I'm the new old tech guy, Chuck Palm.
6: Like the city of Troy, the box office fell to the might of the Odyssey. I'm Kevin Carr.
0: Back after these messages.
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3: Another night of American bombing in Iran. I'm Dave Anthony, Fox News. A ninth night in a row.
4: Iran has been very, very badly damaged. They've lost everything almost militarily.
3: And President Trump is also calling the four American troops killed in recent days patriots.
4: Throughout their fighting that Iran cannot have a nuclear weapon.
3: The War Department's identified two of the soldiers killed in an Iranian attack in Jordan Friday. Army First Lieutenant Tyler Fien from Eva Beach, Hawaii, and Private Isabella Gonzalez from Carrollton, Texas. The third soldier's missing. Remains, though, have been found. Another service member killed Saturday in Iraq. Britain is about to get a new leader.
5: I'm about to visit His Majesty the King to offer my resignation and close the book on my time as Prime Minister.
3: His replacement will be Andy Burnham, who will meet with King Charles this hour. Burnham has been critical of President Trump, but Fox's Jeff Paul reports from London.
6: Burnham is also drawing a bit of praise from President Trump. After report service, Burnham will announce plans for new oil and gas drilling in the North Sea. The president saying the people of Aberdeen and Scotland are dancing in the streets because the new Prime Minister, Andy Burnham, has stated that he will be opening up all the way the invaluable North Sea oil. It is one of the greatest sources of quality oil on earth.
3: Now, speaking of oil, prices barely moving this morning, but they've risen lately. So gas is $4 a gallon today. That's AAA's national average for regular 13 cents more than a week ago. They keep celebrating a World Cup championship in Spain.
7: A cacophony of car horns and firecrackers on the streets of Madrid, Spain. Becoming soccer's world champions for only the second time, a cause for national celebration. An altogether different atmosphere in Argentina's capital, Buenos Aires. Officers hit by stones, rioters run from police gunfire and water cannons.
3: That's Jonathan Savage. Spain beat Argentina 1-0. 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
14: From the WJAG and Norfolk Daily News Newsroom, I'm Paul Hughes. An Omaha man was arrested Friday evening after investigators say he made threats towards a Columbus school and Governor Jim Pillen's family. The Nebraska State Patrol says they were contacted by administrators with SCOTUS Central Catholic regarding a message on the school's public comment form. The message, which was posted June 26th, threatened to shoot up the school, harm nuns, and Pillen's children for funsies. Investigators were able to identify a physical address in Omaha attached to the IP address associated with the website comment and identified the suspect as 32-year-old Ian Halstead. State troopers attempted to make contact with Halstead at his Omaha residence on June 29th, but he barricaded himself inside his apartment. He eventually surrendered and was arrested for obstructing a peace officer and failing to obey a lawful order. Upon a search of his apartment, investigators located several electronic items Halstead tried to hide, which revealed evidence linking him to the threatening message sent to the school. Troopers arrested Halstead this past Friday on new charges of making terroristic threats and tampering with evidence. That's news from the WJAG and Norfolk Daily News Newsroom. For that story and more, go to WJAG.com.
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16: Well, howdy-do, Northeast Nebraska. Welcome into the new WJAG Morning News, and off we go. And whoo, man, is it going to sizzle today. But it looks like, you know, there's good news and bad news. That's the bad news. The good news is the heat wave is coming to an end by tonight, and certainly tomorrow. We're going to keep our temperatures in the 80s the rest of the week. So that's good. Details on that here coming up momentarily. Your Brownfield Ag headline news and your final commodity and livestock report from back on Friday, so you can make good decisions today. And a big sports weekend, too. Thank you, God, for allowing Spain to win the World Cup so Paul didn't have to sleep in the garage this week. We'll talk about that. And did anybody see that fantastic finish to the British Open golf tournament yesterday? And the Royals had a pretty good weekend, too. So that's all ahead this morning on the new WJAG Morning News. Let's go.
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16: All right, man. 102 for the projected high today. But now here's the thing. We're going to keep our fingers crossed on this. Our best chance for rain in a long time, a 35% chance of scattered thunderstorms later on tonight. Mainly clear skies, though, during the day. Slight chance for scattered storms tonight, about a 20% chance, down to 72. And then tomorrow, scattered thunderstorms early, got a slight chance of that. 89 our high on Tuesday. That sounds a whole lot better than 102. 62 then Tuesday night, 82 on Wednesday, slight chance for some scattered showers late. 61 on Wednesday night, about a 45% chance of scattered thunderstorms by Wednesday night. And Thursday looks to be our best chance for rain, cloudy skies, a 60% chance for thunderstorms. They're saying it's likely in a high temperature of only 78. 62 Thursday night, 81 Friday with scattered thunderstorms, 63 Friday night, Saturday 88. And then, boy, by Sunday, it might be pushing up to about 94 again. So it's going to cook again by Sunday. But that's good. We've got some nice weather coming up this week for both the Pierce and Wayne County Fairs going on, too. And we'll be talking about that throughout the week here on the WJG Morning News as well. So that's the way things are looking. Yesterday, we topped out at 97, and 70 was our low. Our precip deficit now 5.71 inches, and boy, just driving around town here in Norfolk, you know how dry it is. 15 to 22 mile an hour winds out of the south. That's been our saving grace, those south breezes we've been getting. A normal high 87, normal low 64, and that's what we're going to get to here finally by tomorrow. 109, the record high for this day back in 1934, if you're interested, and 47, the record low back in 1898. All right, sun's coming up later. Every morning, we now have lost 20 minutes of daylight in the morning here, folks. I think back on the summer solstice, we had a sunrise of about 5:52, and now it is 6:12 on the sunrise this morning. So the sun's not even up yet. We've got four more minutes here until official sunrise. 6:13 tomorrow morning, and then sunset 9 o'clock tonight, and then tomorrow night, our first pre-9 p.m. sunset. of the summer. So, well, the days are starting to shallow. All right, temperatures across the state. Let me update that. I'm seeing 70s pretty much everywhere. 68. And that is in Alliance. That is your cool spot in the state. In the hot spot, if you want to call it that, 79 degrees. And I believe that is at Epley Airfield in Omaha. It is. 77 in Wayne, 75 in O'Neill and Albion, and 77s in both Columbus and Norfolk. Check us out online, WJG.com. 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All right, your Brownfield Ag Headline News coming up next. 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
19: With a look at your Ag News headlines, I'm Erin Anderson on Brownfield. The U.S. Trade Ambassador during President Trump's first term says the U.S. must address a significant trade deficit with Mexico during a renegotiation of the U.S.-Mexico-Canada agreement. Robert Lighthizer says the U.S. trade deficit with Mexico exceeds $170 billion. A Michigan food safety official says lessons learned from the multi-state cyclosporalosis outbreak will likely shape food safety protocols long into the future. Emily Hollingsworth tells Brownfield.
20: Frankly, an outbreak of this magnitude, we're going to be talking about this for years to come.
19: An ag economist says feeder cattle margins are expected to tighten heading into 2027. Michael Langemeyer says rising input costs are impacting profitability. I'm Erin Anderson for Brownfield.
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16: All right, 6:12 on the WJG Morning News. Welcome back in. 77 degrees right now, and woo boy, good day to set up the sprinkler in the backyard and run through it in your underwear, if you can get by with that. Yeah, and by the way, heat advisory will be in effect from 10 this morning until about 10 o'clock tonight. So that just basically tells you what you already know, that it's really, really hot and that you need to take care of yourself and watch out for your loved ones. And the pets, you know, nothing rips my heart out more than when I drive around town and I see a pet, like a dog, chained to something, and there's no shelter, no shade. Let's make sure the pets are taken care of. Sometimes we forget about that. Boy, my grand dog, Rocky, he was at our house yesterday, and he does this automatic thing when he comes over in the morning. He likes to go out on our deck. Now, our deck is on the east side of the house, and that morning sun will just burn a hole through you just like that. And I told him, I said, listen, Rocky, do you really want to go out? Yes. So I opened the door, And I think about 30 seconds later, he wanted to come back in. So I didn't have to tell Rocky there's a heat advisory in effect, or I wouldn't have to tell him that today. He'd figure that out on his own. Heat index values 105 to 110 expected. And so most of the day today, so it just means that the hot temperatures and the high humidity can cause heat illnesses. Now, here's the deal. It's kind of like your lawn. If you don't water your lawn regularly when the rain stops and the heat gets ahead of us, once the grass starts to go dormant, it's really, really hard to bring it back. I mean, it will come back, but you got to stay ahead of it. Once you get behind it, it's really hard to catch up. And the same is with your body and your hydration. So make sure you're hydrating yourself early in the day, even though you might not be thirsty, especially if you have to work outside in this stuff here. You need to be drinking lots of water early in the day so your body can deal with the heat, and then continue to water yourself throughout the day. All right? So that's what you have to know about today. And again, just push through today. And the rest of the week's looking pretty darn good. Overnight heat index values in the 70s will provide little relief. So, man, yeah, like last night. I mean, here's another good thing to do is to, and I know you probably shouldn't do this because you'll forget to close them at night. I leave my garage door open when it gets this hot because there's an opening into the attic of our house inside of our garage. So I open up that door that goes into the attic. You've got fans sucking that hot air out of the top of your house. But I open up the garage doors, and that creates a little circulation there. It doesn't feel very good out there, but I think it helps, and every little thing will matter. So drink plenty of fluids. Get into some air conditioning if you can. Stay out of the sun, the direct sun. Check up on relatives and neighbors, too. Check up on the aged in your neighborhood, okay? This is where we have to kind of look out for each other, okay? And look out for the neighbor's pets, too. Go over there and knock on the door and say, hey, can you get the pet out of the heat? Take action when you see symptoms of heat exhaustion and heat stroke. Reduce the risk during outdoor work. The Occupational Safety and Health Administration recommends scheduling frequent rest breaks in shaded or air-conditioned environments. And anybody overcome by heat should be moved to a cool and shaded location. Get some cool rags, throw some cool water on them. And heat stroke is an emergency, so maybe call 911, too. So there you go. All right, 616 on the WJG Morning News. Paul is in the newsroom this morning, big smile on his face, with Spain's win in the World Cup yesterday. We'll talk about that. How about this? A Columbus school is threatened, and the threats are toward the Pillen family. And the governor announces changes to the Pell Grant program. These stories and more throughout the day. From the News Talk WJG and Norfolk Daily News Newsroom, Paul will join us here at 6:30 after a Fox Radio News update. And up next, the Brownfield Final Commodity Recap.
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4: Soybeans and corn were higher Friday. Cattle finished lower and hogs closed mixed. I'm John Perkins with a Brownfield Market Update. 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Soybeans were higher. The USDA said ahead of the open that China, Mexico, and unknown destinations all bought new crop U.S. soybeans. There are also some weather concerns, and beans followed bean oil, which was up on the strength in crude oil. August was 9.5 higher at 12.04.5. September was up 8.25 at 11.93.5. August bean meal was down $2.70 at 3.20.20. August soybean oil was up 238 points at 74.81. Corn was higher, monitoring development weather, expecting generally better conditions in the east than the west here over the near term. Export demand solid, but Argentina currently has a lower price than the United States. September was 3.25 higher at 444 and 3/4. December was up 3.5 at 467 and a half. and wheat was higher. It continues to watch crop weather issues at home and abroad while also monitoring Black Sea grain movement. Still, traders seem to be wary about pricing U.S. wheat out of the export market. September Chicago was 8 higher at 682 and 3 quarters. September Kansas City was up 15 and 3 quarters at 732 and a quarter. September Minneapolis wheat on Friday was 6.5 higher at 691 and 3 quarters. Live and feeder cattle were lower after a very bearish week for direct trade. August live was down 265 at 224.42 and October was 257 lower at 220.70. August feeders were down 65 at 345.95. September feeders were a dollar lower at 339.35. And hogs were mixed, mostly higher on spread trade in the recent trend in the wholesale pork market. August was $1.37 higher at 101.65. October was up 102 at 87.95. Brent Barnett has your full look at cash livestock after this.
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6: Direct cash cattle trade had a few bids on the table in parts of Nebraska Friday at 238 on a live basis and 375 dressed. They were passed. Over the final stretch of the week, a light trade was reported in most areas. Northern dress business had a range of 370 to 385, $12 to $15 lower than the previous week. Southern live deals were at mostly 237 to 238, about $10 to $11 lower on the week. The bulk of the trade wrapped up heading into Friday. Boxed beef closed lower with choice down 157 at 366.81, select 40 cents lower at 355.29. Estimated cattle slaughter was 89,000 head. Cash hogs were steady to lower on Friday at the close. Barrels and gilts were 94 cents lower at the National Daily Direct with a base range of 96 to 101. Estimated hog slaughter was 443,000 head. I'm Brent Barnett with Brownfield.
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16: Just a little traffic update, too, because beginning today, East Paswalk Avenue between First Street and Pierce Street will be closed due to concrete repairs. All right, so Paswalk, that is a major thoroughfare, and I know a lot of you use it on a daily basis, so might be a good idea here for this week to find an alternate route, because otherwise you're going to be delayed. Weather permitting, crews are going to remove the damaged concrete and pour new concrete the same day. The roadway will remain closed through next Monday because they have to allow that concrete the necessary 7-day curing period before reopening to traffic. So hopefully they're going to get the old stuff ripped up today. And how would you like to be doing that today? So say a prayer for those street workers here and those road workers who are going to be working out in this heat. So we can drive pothole-free down Paswalk Avenue. So again, you're encouraged to use alternate routes and exercise caution when traveling near the work zone. And obviously the city of Norfolk, they certainly appreciate your cooperation in that. Again, heat index values 105 to 110 today. So the heat advisory will be in effect from 10 a.m. until 10 p.m. today. So, man, even when that sun goes down, it's still going to be dangerous to be outside and doing hard work. It'll help once the sun goes down. It does help to get into shaded areas, take a lot of breaks. And again, start hydrating yourself this morning if you're going to be working outside. Do that before you get out there. Because once you get out there and then you get, like we say, get behind the eight ball, it's just really hard to get yourself all caught up. So we want everybody to be safe out there, to be sure. All right, how about one, two, three things you need to know this morning? Let's go to the headlines here. Like I say, it was kind of a sports-heavy week. And now I just lost my page. Because something got all screwed up here. Hold on. Get to this. There we go. All right. Well, let's start. Well, you know what? I'm going to save that. The World Cup. France, or rather... Spain was not the only World Cup winner, and I'll get to that coming up. All right, here we go. The U.S. conducted another round of strikes in Iran to avenge deaths of U.S. service members. The U.S. Central Command said yesterday that a soldier was killed on Saturday in Iraq during the controlled detonation of an Iranian drone. Now, that was the 17th death of a member of the U.S. military since the war began on February the 28th. On Saturday, the military had announced the death of two active-duty Army soldiers in Jordan the day prior. Returning to Washington from the World Cup final, President Trump told reporters, "We hit them very hard again tonight, and we did that in honor of the three great patriots." Iran responded early today by attacking U.S. allies Bahrain and Kuwait. So if there's a silver lining here, Iran's neighbors are getting the picture as to what an evil regime this is. It's the wart on the butt of the world, and it must be removed, and now's the time. Protests in Ukraine continued over Zelensky's military shakeup. Beginning on Friday, Ukrainians took to the streets to denounce the country's senior military leadership for the first time since Russia invaded in 2022. The rare protests were sparked by Ukrainian President Volodymyr Zelensky's dismissal of popular 35-year-old defense minister Mykhailo Fedorov for clashing with 60-year-old Oleksandr Syrsky, Ukraine's top army commander. Fedorov had been a driving force behind Ukraine's recent successful drone warfare efforts, and some protesters in Kiev on Saturday said Syrsky was busy with politics instead of the front. So that'll be something to keep your eye on. And the Odyssey earned back its budget in 2 days thanks to a smash opening. We're talking movies here now. What do Odysseus and Christopher Nolan have in common? They are both captains who brought it home. The Odyssey earned $264.1 million worldwide in its opening weekend at the box office. Good for director Nolan's largest worldwide release ever. And $124.5 million of that came from the domestic box office. The film had a production budget of $250 million, so they pretty much made their money back in the first weekend. The success is major validation for Universal Pictures, which, according to the Wall Street Journal, gives the star director near total autonomy after winning him away from Warner Brothers. So there you go, a few of the things that are going on in the world today. 626 on the WJG Morning News on the way. Cindy Young's 2 cents, Fox News commentary in our next half hour. We'll chat with Paul coming up on the half hour. And, yeah, what a success the World Cup was for not only Spain, but more. We'll get into that coming up, and sports is next.
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16: All right, 627 on the WJG Morning News. 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All right, well, here we go. This is how good Spain was at the World Cup. Not even Lionel Messi had any answers. And when it was over, Spain walked off with the trophy. Messi simply walked off in tears. Spain is back atop the soccer world for a second time after Ferran Torres' first goal of this year's World Cup, unquestionably the goal of his life, gave his country a 1-0 win over the now-dethroned champion Argentina in the final yesterday. It was a goal scored by 47 million people, Torres said, referring to Spain's population. Maybe not by them, but certainly for them. The goal came with Argentina down to 10 men after Enzo Fernandez was sent off late in regulation following a reckless tackle. Tempers flared then and flared again after the final whistle when Argentina coach Lionel Scaloni and players from both sides engaged in what appeared to be some pushing and shoving. But in the end, Spain denied Messi a second straight title in what he has indicated was his final World Cup match. Torres, a second-half substitute, pounced on a bouncing ball in the box and used his left foot to bury a shot just under the crossbar in the 106th minute. From there, the airtight defense that dominated opponents throughout the tournament came through one final time. Spain, which also won the title in 2010, allowed only one goal in eight matches in this World Cup run, setting a record for fewest goals allowed by a champion. All right, well, the hard work for Ryan Fox was just getting to the 18th hole in the British Open with a share of the lead. Still to come was the toughest hole at Royal Birkdale, which had yielded only four birdies to 76 players who had already come through Sunday. For the 39-year-old from New Zealand, the son of an All Blacks rugby star who once only dreamed of having a card on any tour, this was no time to back down. I did say to my caddy, Dean Smith, that we were going to take it on, and I was going to try to win the tournament, and I'd live with the consequences if I stuffed it up, Fox said. It turned out to be the stuff of major champions. The drive was powerful and pure. The 9-iron from 175 yards looked good in the air and even better on the ground when it settled 12 feet below the hole. The birdie putt was the biggest of his life. Fox closed with four birdies over the last six holes and one bogey that felt equally important for a 2-under-68 and a one-shot victory over hard luck Cameron Young for his first major title. Pretty good stuff. All right. And in Major League Baseball yesterday, good news, bad news for our Kansas City Royals. The Royals lost yesterday. Ooh, man, they were lost bad. However, they did take two out of three from San Diego over the weekend, but the Royals lost yesterday 19-2. Elsewhere, the White Sox continue to play good ball. They downed the Blue Jays 3-0. The Dodgers and Yankees, they played a split doubleheader. The Dodgers winning the first game 8-2, and I believe the Yankees won the game later in the evening. Yeah, 2-1. So there we go. Braves over the Rangers 8-5. Mets over the Phillies 6-1. Red Sox over the Rays 6-1. The Pirates over the Guardians 7-1. Brew Crew over the Marlins 3-1. O's over the Astros 5-2. And the Cubs pummeled the Twins yesterday 10-1. Reds over the Rockies 9-6. Nationals over the A's 5-2, Angels over the Tigers 3-2, Mariners over the Giants 6-3. It was the D-backs over the Cards 8-7, and there you go. That was Major League Baseball from yesterday, and that is sports brought to you by our Sportscasters Club. All right, a quick break. We'll check in with Fox Radio News and then Paul Hughes with your local news.
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27: News. I'm Chris Foster. More airstrikes in Iran.
28: A ninth consecutive night of U.S. strikes hit Iran overnight. According to CENTCOM, military command centers, surveillance sites, and maritime positions were among the targets that were hit in those strikes. This is taking place after three U.S. service members were killed by an Iranian ballistic missile attack in Jordan on Friday. A fourth soldier was killed in northern Iraq during a controlled detonation of an unexploded Iranian drone.
27: Fox's Trey Yanks. Andy Burnham becomes the seventh British prime minister in 10 years today, the new Labour Party leader taking over after Keir Starmer formally informs King Charles of his resignation.
29: I'm about to visit His Majesty the King to offer my resignation and close the book on my time as prime minister. My work is done.
27: Burnham then visits the King and is asked to form a new government. 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
30: A heat advisory begins at 10 a.m. today and remains in effect until 10 p.m. tonight.
2: Mainly clear
12: today
2: with a chance for storms. High 102, southwest winds 8 to 15 miles per hour. Slight chance of thunderstorms tonight, 72. I'm meteorologist Paul Trombley for News Talk WJGAM 780 and 105.9 FM. Right now, it's 75 degrees.
16: All right, Jim, we kind of did that out of order, but weather is probably the lead story anyway. Now back to the News Talk WJG and Norfolk Daily News Newsroom. We say good morning to Paul Hughes.
13: Good morning, Jeff. Good morning, everyone. The Nebraska Educational Savings Trust, NEST, 529 accounts can now be used to pay for a broader range of post-secondary education and career training programs as a result of a new state law that takes effect today. Under LB 748, passed by the Nebraska legislature and signed into law earlier this year, NEST 529 accounts can now be used for eligible credential and career training programs that may not require a traditional college degree. Eligible career fields include electrical work, automotive repair, welding, manufacturing, HVAC, CDL training, healthcare, IT, carpentry, and construction. Weather permitting, temporary concrete work will be done on the intersection of U.S. Highway 275 and Highway 15 south of Wayne starting this week. The Nebraska Department of Transportation says work includes paving the original median with temporary pavement. Traffic may be slowed due to the restricted work area. Flaggers may also be used. A 12-foot width restriction is in effect. Work is anticipated to last 1 week. And the northbound lane of Vickery Road will be temporarily closed this morning from 8 a.m. to noon. The temporary lane closure is necessary to allow for the installation of an art sculpture. Motorists are encouraged to plan for alternate routes and use caution when traveling near the work area, and to follow all posted traffic control signs. The City of Norfolk appreciates your patience. That's news from the WJAG and Norfolk Daily News Newsroom. For those stories and more, go to WJAG.com.
16: Couldn't they wait for a cooler day to install a statue, for crying out loud?
13: No, they said it has to be at least 100.
16: I see. Whatever. I know, you're kidding. So all is well at the Hughes household, I suppose.
13: Oh, my goodness. It was, again, I wish I would have had video on.
16: You didn't have video, you just never know
13: when they're going to score.
16: Well, I know, but two hours
13: without scoring a goal, you know.
16: This is my problem with watching soccer. It's like you
13: Well, Spain just dominated the game, except they couldn't get the ball past that goalkeeper from Argentina. I mean, unbelievable as it may sound, Argentina had two shots
16: on goal.
13: Not even on goal. They didn't have any shots on goal. They didn't have any shots on target. Just two shots, period. And the first one came at about 100 minutes. That's how incredible Spain's defense was.
16: We have watched
13: but
16: college.
13: Spain should not get one across for themselves. What's that now?
16: Yeah, I mean, I get that. But I've watched college football and pro football. I mean, real football.
13: Footy.
16: Here in America, and you'll see one team just dominate the other team, but they don't score, and then all of a sudden the other team steals it at the end. It can happen.
13: It happens. See, you know, you kick a lot of field goals, but not score a lot of touchdowns.
16: Yeah.
13: Those come back to haunt you.
16: They sure do. So, was it a drunken kegger into the night at the household last night?
13: Well, it definitely was in Spain, because in Spain, the game got over just after midnight, so I think they're still celebrating there.
16: Do they take into consideration the time in the countries that are participating in the? I thought about that late in the
13: absolutely,
16: day.
13: Absolutely, because, you know, that game, if it was just for an American audience, it would probably have been played at 6 or 7 o'clock at night.
16: Right.
13: Where they played it at 2 o'clock in the afternoon, which is prime time in Europe. So,
16: yeah. There you go. That gets them. Well, Spain gets the World Cup from FIFA president Gianni Infantino.
13: Yeah.
16: And the Trumpster was there.
13: Yeah.
16: He's not going to miss out on a marketing opportunity like that.
13: Yeah. You know, I was getting kind of tired of Trump. He was trying to, you know, I have all kinds of respect for the president, but my goodness. You know, he was trying to get in the photos of the team lifting the trophy, and, you know, they're trying to say, hey, Mr. President, you know, this is their moment. Get out of the way. And he wouldn't move. And
16: he's
13: come on.
16: He's a marketer.
13: Donald, Mr. President, let's not do that.
16: So the World Cup is over, though.
13: Yeah.
16: Spain outlasted Argentina in extra time, 1-0.
13: Mm-hmm.
16: Their defense snuffed out more shot attempts than a locked liquor cabinet, while Spanish players got to the hoist the World Cup trophy over their heads first time since 2010.
13: That's right.
16: Now, here's who won here. You know, remember before this thing started, we were talking about how ticket prices were just, you know, out of reach for the common.
13: And that was actually FIFA who set the prices, not the venues.
16: Because they run the whole thing.
13: Right.
16: You know, for example, when they played in Kansas City, it wasn't at Arrowhead Stadium. It was at Kansas City Stadium.
13: Yeah, that's...
16: Seattle Stadium. Vancouver Stadium.
13: Yeah.
16: I was actually in Vancouver a week ago right now. And, man, there was FIFA stuff all over the city, including a giant soccer ball, which we couldn't get close to, but it was kind of cool.
13: Awesome.
16: Anyway, governing party, FIFA, soccer's international governing body, expected to announce record World Cup revenue of $15 billion from this year's tournament, easily topping the $11 billion it had projected, according to The Guardian. Part of that comes from the decision to implement dynamic pricing, and the fact that FIFA gets a cut from ticket sales in the secondary market. Yahoo, citing Game Time, reported the median price for a ticket to the final match. Are you ready for this, Paul?
13: Yeah.
16: Did you hear the figure?
13: I did not.
16: $10,335.
13: For something I could watch on TV?
16: Yeah. On a digital TV with a nice comfy chair.
13: Yeah.
16: And
13: in air conditioning. You know,
16: in air conditioning, yeah. Near a refrigerator that is chilling my adult beverage optimum temperature.
13: And my son and I were having some adult beverages during
16: the
13: game. Yeah.
16: Okay, so besides FIFA, Bank of America's CEO estimated that the World Cup generated about $20 billion in economic activity in the U.S., with restaurants and bars among the biggest winners. Remember when the Scotsman drank all the beer in Boston a couple of weeks ago?
13: Drank three times as much beer as Boston would sell on a typical St. Patrick's Day.
16: All they had left was Bud Light. I'll never forget. That was the quote of the tournament for me.
13: All they had left. I'd never heard that. That is awesome.
16: There was some Scottish guy talked to a microphone. All they had left was Bud Light. They were running to the warehouse trying to find him more beer to drink. Now, according to the Beer Institute Trade Association, beer sales spiked 4% nationally during the first 4 weeks of the World Cup compared to the same period last year. They jumped 14% in host cities. On brand, according to Media Radar, brands spent at least $857 million during the tournament's matches, the Sports Business Journal reported, and Fox Sports, which owned the U.S. broadcast rights, raked in hundreds of thousands of dollars per 30-second ad. Jerseys flew off the shelves, too. Even the counterfeit ones that spell Messi with a Y. God, we're so stupid over here, aren't we?
13: Yes, we are.
16: What about the future? Before the final started, more than $1.2 billion was traded on Kalshi just on the question of who would win the World Cup, according to CNBC. Over the course of the tournament, the prediction platform said it netted 3 million new users. So lots of folks got on Kalshi. I want to push a little bread into this. You know, it's going to increase your interest in the final if you throw a little scratch in the game, right, Paul?
13: Absolutely.
16: But not everybody won. Workforce platform UKG projected in June that the tournament could end up costing U.S. employers $11.7 billion in lost productivity. Well, maybe if the semifinal game didn't start at 3 p.m. Eastern time. But there you go. And, you know, we talk about that all the time when there's stuff going on during the workday. You are going to lose some production there.
13: Yeah.
16: No doubt about it. But, man, I'll tell you what, the economic impact there. And, hey, let's not forget why the World Cup was brought to the United States. I think that was a pipe dream maybe 10, 12 years ago. But it was during Donald Trump. I'll draw a comparison here, and I don't know what the difference. Well, I think I know what the difference is that Donald Trump is a master marketer, and he's a master negotiator, and he's a master businessman. I don't care what you think of the guy's politics. You can't argue with his success. But it was during his first term that they convinced World Cup to bring the World Cup to the United States of America. And at that time, he said, hey, I want this to happen for America, even though I will not be president. This is what he said at the time.
13: Yeah, yeah.
16: When it actually was taking place, because he figured he'd spend his second term from 2021 to 2025, and he'd be out of office by now. And remember when President Obama went to try to get the Olympic Games to the United States, and that went nowhere. And I think you're just seeing the difference between having business people and marketers in charge of things and politicians. And there is some politics to it, too. No doubt about it. So, at least Paul is not sleeping in the garage this week, and that's what we're all happy about, right?
13: Sure, yeah. Let's go with that.
16: By the way, the IRS gets its cut too. I'll share that with you coming up. But first, we got to roll on here because Cindy Young's Two Cents is coming up, and Fox News commentary. And coming up at 7:40 this morning, Rita Heineman from the Norfolk Housing Authority is going to join us this morning here. She's got some news to share, and we'll allow her to do that coming up in about an hour from now.
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14: Hello everyone, I'm Cindy Young with Brownfield, and this is my two cents. I often talk about the gap between people who grow our food and those who consume it. Many consumers today are asking more questions. Where was it grown? Is it organic? Were antibiotics or hormones used? Is it local? Was the animal caged? And of course, how much does it cost? And while preferences matter, the price tag usually makes the final decision. It's easy to assume rural Americans understand farming better than urban folks. But the truth is, only a small percentage of rural residents are actually farmers, and someone in the city might be just as informed, or even more so, about modern agriculture than the family that lives just down your blacktop road. But there's a deeper divide that needs our attention. Poverty. Today, child poverty in rural America is higher than in urban areas, with nearly 21% of rural children under 5 living in poverty. Many families in rural America lack access to basic resources like health care, reliable transportation, or even a nearby grocery store. These are not just statistics. They're real kids in your school, your church, your community. So when you feel the urge to help, I encourage you to look around locally. Yes, global causes matter, but so do the kids down the road. I'm Cindy Young with Brownfield. That's my two cents.
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15: 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Bruce Springsteen is kind of dabbling in late-stage activism now because it's the only way he can game the system to be relevant. Okay, Mick Jagger doesn't need that, number one, but more importantly, they've lasted, that band's been together since I believe they played the Lincoln inauguration in 1861. They've been around a while. Okay, but they understand a rock concert, of all places, is a party. People are going to detach from the rigors and torments of everyday life.
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16: All right, gang, today is the day. Heat advisory is in effect. Starts at 10 o'clock this morning and will be in effect until 10 o'clock tonight. Heat values of 105 to 110 are expected today. And it's kind of a good news, bad news thing. That's the bad news. The good news is we only really have to do this for a day because temperatures are finally going to abate. And it's going to be actually pretty darn nice and very normal for the rest of the week with temperatures in the mid and upper 80s, back to just 89 on Tuesday, 82 Wednesday, 78 Thursday, 81 Friday, 88 Saturday, maybe back up to about 93 or 94 by next Sunday. But this should be much better weather, the weather we'd rather have for the Wayne County Fair and the Pierce County Fair. So today is the day we all got to hunker down and really take care of ourselves. And like we say, start hydrating yourself early this morning if you have to work outside in that stuff, and make sure that you take lots of breaks, get yourself out of the sun, get yourself back into the air conditioning here and there, and get yourself all cooled down. 6:51 on the WJG Morning News. Pat's coming up with sports here shortly. The World Cup champion Spain, by the way, won $50 million. And yes, the IRS gets its cut. They secured a $50 million prize, but also triggered significant tax implications, particularly for players and coaches involved. The tournament's prize pool reached $655 million, with the IRS set to collect tax on earnings made in the U.S. regardless of the team's nationalities. Every participant, from athletes to support staff, faces potential U.S. tax obligations. Prize money is distributed through national football federations, which are tax exempt, but this does not exempt individual players from taxes on earnings generated in the U.S. Players often need financial experts to navigate the tax landscape, as income can vary dramatically based on performance incentives and sponsorship deals. For example, Spain benefits from a tax treaty with the U.S., while Argentina does not, potentially affecting how much players owe. Yep, the tax man is always there, waiting for his cut. Yay! 6:52 on the WJG Morning News. Yes, a high temperature of 102 expected today. And right now here in Norfolk, let me update here. We were at 77 at the top of the hour. 75 now here in downtown Norfolk. And Pat has sports next.
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16: 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Truck down? Well, that's money out the window, and when your rig's not moving, neither are you. 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Where do we start?
3: Well, we got a bunch of Legion baseball from the weekend to get towards, and we'll start with our two town teams, as after dropping winners bracket games on Saturday, both Norfolk Legion teams returned to the diamond yesterday, hoping to survive elimination in district action. We'll start the juniors contest out in Columbus. Five different players came away with multiple hits, with Aiden Phillips leading the way with three hits and three RBIs and four plate appearances, as Norfolk Elkhorn Valley Bank down South Sioux City 19-11. Down in Fremont, the Norfolk Motor Company senior squared off in an elimination game of their own against host RVR Bank of Fremont. Alex McChonsev got the scoring started with a two-run blast to left center field in the bottom of the first inning, but a four-run fourth inning proved costly as Norfolk fell 5-3, ending their year with a 14-17 record.

0: to left center field in the bottom of the first inning, but a four-run fourth inning proved costly as Norfolk fell 5-3, ending their year with a 14-17 record. While Norfolk was battling out in district action, four area teams continued to play in their respected state tournaments as well yesterday. Starting with the Class B state tournament, Caden Straley came away with three hits, while Josh Snodgrass drove in three runs as the West Point Junior Bombers used a 10-run first inning to blow out Aurora Cooperative 17-3. Earlier in the day, host Wayne Rolling Hill Supply was unable to play any runs of their own in an elimination contest, dropping a 5-0 outing to Wahoo Medicine Man and ending their year with a 16-12 record. And out in the Class C state tournament, Gavin Klug drove in Hardington's lone run in the top of the first inning as they fell in the 9-1 outing to Malcolm in a winner's bracket contest, while Equity Bank Post 55 of Pender held on for a 12-10 win over host Hebron. And that's a look at sports this morning.
1: All right, brought to you by our Sportscasters Club here at 6:55 in the morning. Fox Radio News coming up at the top of the hour. And then also, next hour, are you trying to conceive? If you're trying to conceive, there's something that dad should be doing. You know, we always talk about what mom should be doing, or a potential mom, but dad should be avoiding something if you're trying to conceive. And then also, I don't know, this is kind of maybe not on your radar, but it's been on mine. I'm watching this because it has to do with the minimum wage law here in Nebraska. There's quite a tug of war going on between the city of Lincoln and the state of Nebraska. And there was a decision handed down by a Lancaster County District Judge late last week that has brought that to a halt, at least for now. So we'll chat about that here. And then Rita Heineman from the Housing Authority will join us coming up at about 7:40.
2: Here are the afternoon cash grain bids from Area Elevators. At mid-afternoon on Friday, corn was trending higher by 3 cents and beans were trending 8 cents higher. ADM in Columbus, cash corn 432, new crop 453. 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CIE in Norfolk, cash corn 410, new crop 428. Walbaum's in Wakefield, cash corn 410, new crop 414. Wisner Farmers Elevator, cash corn 402, new crop 422. CVA 8120 in Randolph, cash corn 402, new crop 423. Cash beans 1160, new crop 1143. ADM in Enola, cash corn 410, new crop 428. Cash beans 1165, new crop 1133. Cargill Incorporated in Albion, cash corn 409, new crop 436. Cash beans 1144, new crop 1148. Central Valley Ag and Humphrey, cash corn 408, new crop 423. Cash beans 1163, new crop 1137. 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Cash beans 1148, new crop 1133. 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Cash beans 1153, new crop 1133. 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Cash beans 1143, new crop 1133. 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Cash beans 1143, new crop 1129. 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Ochsner Grain in Madison, cash corn 407, new crop 427, cash beans 1106, new crop 1133. And Norfolk Crush, cash beans 1224, new crop 1158. 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
1: Just ahead of 7 o'clock here on what's going to be a sizzling Monday, 102 the expected high, but got a pretty, well, I shouldn't say pretty good chance, but a better chance of rain later on tonight as

0: Well, by the way, congratulations to the Vice President, J.D. Vance, and Usha Vance. They welcomed a baby boy. He and his wife announced the birth of their son, Alec Neil Vance, on Sunday. The last sitting vice president to become a dad was Schuyler Colfax in 1870.
1: Serving Knox, Cedar, and Dixon counties, this is Northeast Nebraska's news station, News Talk WJAG, Norfolk.
0: Good morning. It's 7 o'clock.
2: The War Department identifies two dead American soldiers. I'm Dave Anthony, Fox News, killed in Iran's Friday attacks in Jordan. Army First Lieutenant Tyler Fian from Eva Beach, Hawaii. Private Isabella Gonzalez of Carrollton, Texas.
3: And it's heartbreaking, and our hearts go out to these families. These are heroes that pay the ultimate price.
2: Secretary of State Marco Rubio also says he hopes the U.S. and Iran can get back to nuclear negotiations. But for a ninth straight night, the U.S. bombed Iran.
4: Punishments for the specific IRGC factions that have targeted U.S. air bases, including that base in Jordan that proved to be so deadly. The Pentagon confirming this weekend that the two U.S. service members were killed, leaving a third missing, though unidentified remains have been found. That person is still unidentified at this time.
2: Fox's Alexandria Hoff at the White House. Another service member killed Saturday.
4: That separate death took place in northern Iraq and occurred, according to the Pentagon, during controlled detonation of an Iranian drone.
2: Russia and Ukraine are still warring. Fox's Jonathan Savage has an update.
5: Moscow's mayor says Ukraine fired more than 400 drones towards the Russian capital. Sergei Sovyanin claims most were intercepted early on in their flight and 85 were brought down near the city. It was a blitz that came hours after Russia targeted Ukrainian cities, including the capital Kyiv, with ballistic missiles.
2: At least six Ukrainians were killed in those attacks. In Britain, a changing of the guard.
6: My work is done.
2: Keir Starmer went to King Charles and formally resigned as Prime Minister this morning, and then Andy Burnham replaced him.
7: I have accepted His Majesty the King's invitation to form a government.
2: Burnham is their seventh prime minister in 10 years.
7: Britain needs to show the world that we can regain our stability.
2: Oil prices are down this morning almost 2%, but the recent rise back up has gas at $4 a gallon again. That's AAA's national average this morning for regular, 13 cents more than last Monday. 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
11: From the WJAG and Norfolk Daily News Newsroom, I'm Paul Hughes. Earlier this month, Governor Jim Pillen announced an initiative that expands the Pell Grant program beyond payments to traditional four-year colleges to the trades. During his monthly radio call-in show last week, Pillen said the move was made for workforce development.
12: The beauty of it is that 70% of the kids have to be successful in the program, and 70% have to have employment after the program. If that doesn't happen, then, the program's going to go by the wayside.
11: The governor's call-in show can be heard each month on News Talk WJAG. The next one is set for August 17th. Northeast Nebraska will be in a heat wave advisory from 10 a.m. to 10 p.m. today. Heat index values of 105 to 110 are expected. Hot temperatures and high humidity may cause heat illnesses. Drink plenty of fluids, stay in air-conditioned rooms if possible, and stay out of the sun. Also check up on relatives and neighbors. When outside, wear lightweight and loose-fitting clothing and try to limit strenuous activities to early morning or evening. Take action when you see symptoms of heat exhaustion and heat stroke to reduce risk during outdoor work. The Occupational Safety and Health Administration recommends scheduling frequent rest breaks in shaded or air-conditioned environments. Anyone overcome by the heat should be moved to a cool and shaded location. Finally, heat stroke is an emergency. Call 911. That's news from the WJAG and Norfolk Daily News Newsroom. For those stories and more, go to WJAG.com.
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0: WJAG. All right, gang, let's get to it here. 7:04 on the WJAG Morning News here. And as Paul just described, it's going to be a really hot, uncomfortable day. So let's take precautions. Start hydrating yourselves now. Drink plenty of water throughout the day, and that way you can kind of stay ahead of it here. But yeah, we're going to get into the forecast here shortly. Also, Brownfield's managing for profit in the morning livestock report as well. Then, we're going to talk about this little tug of war going on between the city of Lincoln, and Omaha is kind of involved in this as well, versus the state of Nebraska. So that's coming up here shortly on the WJAG Morning News. Let's get started.
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0: 102, the projected high today under clear skies, a southwest wind at 8 to 15. Now, we could get a little precip today, believe it or not. 35% chance of that later on in the day and about a 20% chance tonight. But overnight lows will drop to 72. Yeah, that'll be nice. And then tomorrow, weather is going to start behaving then for the rest of the week. 89 on Tuesday. Sunshine mixed with clouds at times, 62 on Tuesday night, 82 on Wednesday, 78 on Thursday. Now, Thursday and Wednesday night, we have about a 50-50 shot of some scattered thunderstorms, a 60% chance Thursday during the day. And so if it rains on the Wayne County Fair or the Pierce County Fair, I don't think anybody's going to complain about that. 62 on Thursday night. 81 Friday, a slight chance for some scattered thunderstorms. 63 Friday night, still just 88 on Saturday. Might push into the 90s on Sunday, but all in all, I don't think you can ask for better weather this time of the year under the circumstances for those fairs coming up. So that's all good. Yesterday, 97 was our high at 405, 70 our low, and that was at 540 yesterday morning. No precip again, of course. Man, we've only had 10 inches of rain since the 1st of January. That leaves us 5.71 below normal. Normal would be almost 16 inches by now. And we're certainly not getting that. 15 to 22 mile an hour breezes out of the south yesterday. 87 is a normal high, 64 a normal low. So we're going to get closer to that the rest of the week after today. And records, 109 on this day back in 1934. So even at 102, we're not even in the ballpark of a record, and I'm just fine with that. 47, the record low on this day back in 1898. 612 was sunrise this morning, 613 tomorrow morning, and setting at 9 o'clock tonight, and then tomorrow night, 859 on the sunset. So the days are shortening already, and boy, if you go to work early in the morning like I do, right before sunrise, it's noticeable already. 64 on the low end, that's still out in Alliance in the warm spot. 79 at Epley Airfield in Omaha. And 75s in Wayne and Columbus. 73s in O'Neill and Albion. And here in Norfolk now, we're at 75 degrees. Check us out online at WJG.com. Just click on weather at the top. It's 7:08.
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0: In consideration of the expected high temperatures on Monday, the Elgin Livestock Market has decided to postpone their annual barbecue feeder cattle special planned for this Monday, July 20th, until next Monday, July 27th. 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
15: China influence. Hello, everyone. I'm Mark Dorenkamp with Managing for Profit on Brownfield. Market analyst Don Rose with U.S. Commodities says he's encouraged by recent steps by the U.S. and China to ease trade tensions. He tells Brownfield both countries seem ready to roll back tariffs and potentially move forward on China's May commitment to purchase at least $17 billion of U.S. ag products annually through 2028. More after this.
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15: U.S. Commodities President Don Rose says there are positive signals as the U.S. and China discuss trade.
18: The best information that we have right now is U.S. is looking to take off the 10% tariffs against fentanyl with China. At the same time, China's looking at a reciprocal reduction of 10% on U.S. grain imports. So, you know, the bottom line, I think it's a demand boost. At a time where we're not sure what's going to happen with the supply in the U.S., but I think what it opens up is a quicker path towards starting to makes us more competitive, a quicker path towards China buying that prorated 17 million metric tons of corn by the end of the year in the next few years going forward, and then also the prorated on the 25 million metric tons a year prorated this year and going forward. So I think it's a demand boost underneath the market, and we know the European supplies have shrunk down on corn with their crop ratings dropping, 26% in 2 weeks on corn.
15: Besides demand, he tells Brownfield, weather will continue being a market driver.
18: Parts of the Midwest have had adequate moisture. Issues haven't been big with the heat yet, but early there was, particularly east of the Mississippi, there was a lot of rain, a lot of wet weather caused a slowdown in the development. So I think that's the predecessor. I guess what I'm saying in that area down into Missouri and south, a lot of these roots are very shallow, and you really can't have a lot of heat coming at you. Well, the forecast, and we'll see how it goes, but it looks like we really turn up the temperature going into July 20th. And does that high pressure system come in and sit or not? So I guess what I'm saying, we added risk premium due to weather coming at us. We've already had a little bit of risk premium in the market because of European dry drought that's really affected the crops there. We've had China underneath the market starting to buy soybeans. They know they have to buy some other grain products also. So I think that's kind of the predecessor here. Meantime, it looks like we're heating up the war with Iran again, and crude oil sharply higher, petrol grains. That's pulling the soy oil higher here, pulling the soybeans.
15: That's Don Rose with U.S. Commodities. I'm Mark Dorenkamp with Managing for Profit on Brownfield.
0: All right, 7:13 on the WJG Morning News. Yeah, 102. He was right. It's really, the heat's really going up today. 97 yesterday, 102 today. And, you know, we talked about this last week, that Mendoza line for me is about 93. It's comfortable to about 93, and then you start hitting around 95 and then getting close to 100. That is, that's where it's just a little bit too much here. So, thankfully, good news, bad news. Bad news is 102 today. Good news, only 89 tomorrow, 82 on Wednesday, and we do have some shots at some rain this week, so that's good. All right, so are you trying to conceive, or maybe you have kids who are trying to conceive, even grandkids, and they come to you and they say, oh, yeah, what's going on? There must be something wrong with us. All right, here we go. Researchers at Texas A&M University have discovered that male alcohol consumption prior to conception may alter the physical features of resulting offspring. In a study, male mice were given alcohol before mating with females that were not exposed to alcohol. The findings revealed that the offspring exhibited facial changes such as smaller jaws, similar to those associated with fetal alcohol syndrome. Okay, so if you're trying to conceive and, you know, you're kind of getting into the routine there, Dad, knock off the sauce. Knock off the sauce. There you go. All right, coming up, the tug of war between Lincoln and the state of Nebraska. There was a court proceeding late last week that I think you need to hear about. So that is coming up here in just a bit. 7:15 on the WTAG Morning News. The Morning Livestock Report from Brownfield is next.
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21: 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Direct cash cattle trade had a few bids on the table in parts of Nebraska Friday, but they were passed at 238 on a live basis. Over the final stretch of the week, a light trade was reported in most areas, with northern dress business at 370 to 385, southern live deals at 237 to 238, the bulk of business wrapped up heading into Friday. At the Mid-Missouri Stockyards in Phillipsburg, the best tests of steers and heifers weighing 450 to 700 pounds sold mostly $6 to $15 lower. Slaughter cows were up to $2 higher. USDA says many buyers have kept their decisions more conservative this week. Feeder supply included 59% steers, and 28% of the offering was over 600 pounds. Box beef was lower at the close, with choice down 157 at 366.81, select 40 cents lower at 355.29. Estimated cattle slaughter was 89,000 head. Cash hogs were steady to lower at the close on Friday. The market has been inconsistent. While demand continues to be the primary driver for the cash hog market, it looks like most buyers had the needed numbers in hand after the more aggressive movement earlier in the week. Domestic pork demand remains a spotlight as the grilling season boosts consumption. Barrels and gilts at the National Daily Direct closed 94 cents lower, with a base range of 96 to 101. Butcher hog prices at the Midwest cash markets were steady. Red Oak, Iowa prices for barrels and gilts were marked at 63. At Illinois, slaughter sows were steady at 36 to 48. Pork values closed $1.99 higher at 104.41. Estimated hog slaughter was 443,000 head. At the CME, live and feeder cattle futures were lower, with most months down sharply. Lean hog futures were mixed on spread trade and the recent trend in wholesale pork. I'm Brent Barnett with Brownfield.
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0: 7:18 on the WJAG Morning News. Pat's going to join us for a sports update here shortly. You got some American Legion State Baseball going on over this hot weekend. He'll fill you in on that. All right, a Lancaster district judge has granted an injunction in a state lawsuit against Lincoln's minimum wage ordinance. Now, this is really interesting because, of course, voters in Nebraska, I believe it was the 2022 election, okayed raising Nebraska's minimum wage to, I believe it's now $15 per hour. And the city of Lincoln decided, back up. Then the legislature, I believe this past year, modified that a bit by saying, okay, it's $15 per hour for those, I think, 18 or up. I might not have the exact numbers here. But basically, that if you were, for kiddos, say 13, 14, 15 years old, the minimum wage would be $13.50 rather than $15. And that's what Lincoln said, nah, the heck with that. It's going to be $15 for everybody. So it puts the city of Lincoln in direct conflict with state law. Lancaster County District Judge Lori Merritt agreed with the Attorney General, Mike Hilgers, who sued Lincoln. She blocked the city of Lincoln from starting a local minimum wage that would pay a different rate than the state's. Lori Merritt granted a temporary injunction in Nebraska Attorney General Mike Hilger's lawsuit a day before the state's new minimum wage law took effect. She wrote in her 8-page order that Hilgers has standing to sue. She didn't rule on the merits of the case. Hilgers sued Lincoln in June after the city council approved an ordinance to maintain a $15 minimum wage for all workers and allow annual increases in line with the 2022 statewide ballot measure voters overwhelmingly approved. That put the city ordinance at odds with the state's new law the legislature approved this year that weakened the voter-approved increases. The state law allows employers to pay 14 and 15-year-olds $13.50 an hour and makes a 90-day training period for 16 through 19-year-olds to be paid that lower rate. The state law also caps the yearly increase at 1.75% per year instead of cost of living index. So Lincoln City Attorney Johannes Christie argued during a July 2nd hearing that the city ordinance wouldn't hurt the state because it's a local issue, and pointed to the majority of Lincoln residents who voted for the 2022 ballot measure. Johannes also argued that the city is within its rights to set a wage rate above the state's floor. Merritt, however, cited a New Mexico case regarding minimum wage and said she believed the ordinance is likely a matter of statewide concern. The judge wrote that the state would be irreparably harmed if the ordinance contradicted state law. The remaining two elements, the balance of the hardships and the public interest, do not weigh strongly for or against the temporary injunction. Both sides are similarly interested in enforcing their own laws, she wrote. They will suffer a similar hardship if their laws are not enforced during the pendency of this case. The public interest is simply that the law be enforced. The district judge denied the state attorney's request to block both the ordinance and any similar or subsequent ordinances related to wages, saying it was overbroad and underspecific in several respects. So she limited her ruling to the one ordinance before her. Now, that means it won't affect Omaha's recently passed ordinance, which keeps the city's minimum wage at $15 an hour for all workers. That's a separate case. If the city enacts another minimum wage ordinance, then the validity of that ordinance can be challenged at that time, Merritt said. Also, whether an ordinance is similar to another ordinance is not a specific standard. So, in other words, I think that was referring to the Omaha case. And there you go. I think it's putting Omaha and Lincoln, I think that's putting in direct conflict with state law. And that's a separate question and a separate lawsuit that'll come later. But I'd be watching this very, very closely. So state law, if you're a business person and an HR person, you know, we feel your pain. We feel your pain. And I don't think $13.50 is out of line to be paying a 13- or a 14-year-old for some of the jobs that they do. And we also had a guest on here a couple of weeks ago, and you can find it on the podcast page. You'd have to scroll down a little bit. that there was a study done that here's what happens when you raise the minimum wage, especially on teenage. Teenage unemployment goes up because businesses look at this and go, $15 an hour to do this? No. So the kids don't get hired. So their unemployment rate goes up as the minimum wage goes up. And so who's really winning here? Who's really winning here? When kids are working through summers and after school part-time jobs, yeah, the pay is one thing, but it's the other lessons that they learn while holding a job that will pay off in the future and down the road. It's not all about the money at that age. And most businesses will look at that and go, nope, I am not hiring a 13-year-old kid and paying him $15 an hour to throw candy at a parade. That's when reality hits right there. Anyway, you can listen to that podcast. Scroll down a little bit. Just go to WJG.com, click on podcasts, and then find the morning news. And then you should be able to find it. All right, a quick break here. Pat's coming up with sports next. 7:25 on the WJG Morning News.
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2: Thanks, Jeff. Before we get to our state teams, we're going to start with our two town teams. As after dropping their winner's bracket games on Saturday, both Norfolk Legion squads returned to the diamond yesterday, hoping to survive elimination in district action. We'll start with the juniors contest out in Columbus. Five different players came away with multiple hits, as Aiden Phillips led the way as well with three hits and three RBIs and four plate appearances, as Norfolk Elkhorn Valley Bank down South Sioux City 19-11. Norfolk was able to use a pair of seven-run innings to pull away and end the game early, but co-head coach Dylan Virgit says it's the way the team started the game that was key in helping set the tone early.
4: The biggest thing was putting up a zero in the top of the first, right? Ripken, you know, threw strikes, we made plays. Jay made a good play in the first inning, I believe. And then, yeah, getting those four runs definitely helped make it a little bit easier. It does take pressure off, for sure.
2: Down in Fremont, the Norfolk Motor Company seniors squared off in an elimination game of their own against host RBR Bank of Fremont. Alex McJohnson got the scoring started with a two-run blast to left center field, but a four-run fourth inning proved costly as Norfolk fell 5-3 and ended their year with a 14-17 record. Well, it wasn't the ending they wanted. Head coach Colby Mersney says he was pleased with the battle the guys showed and in giving themselves a chance late to potentially tie and post their fourth walk-off win of the season.
5: I've played on Norfolk teams. I've coached Norfolk teams for now six summers, right? If we get down big when they put up a four spot, I mean, we could have cashed in, been done. You know, don't want to play hard. I mean, probably the hottest weekend of the summer, but all 14 of those guys in that dugout, they competed their tails off to the very end, right? I'm very proud of them for that, right? Again, we chipped away, we chipped away, we chipped away, but again, we just didn't execute and kind of the balls just kind of rolled through months away instead of our way today.
2: While Norfolk was battling it out in district action, four area teams continue playing their respected state tournaments as well yesterday. Starting with Class B, Caden Straley came away with three hits while Josh Snodgrass drove in three runs as the West Point Junior Bombers used a 10-run first inning to blow out Aurora Cooperative 17-3. Earlier in the day, host Wayne Rolling Hill Supply saw their season come to an end as they were shut out by Wahoo Medicine Man 5-0. And over in the Class C state tournament, Gavin Klug drove in Hardington's lone run at the top of the first inning as they fell 9-1 to Malcolm in a winner's bracket contest. In the winner's bracket nightcap outing, Max Shuttler and Caden Trader each came away with three hits as Equity Bank Post 55 of Pender rallied with a four-run sixth inning to defeat Hebron 12-10. And that's a look at sports this morning.
0: All right, brought to you by our Sportscasters Club at 7:28. All right, coming up on the half hour here, Paul Hughes and the news. These are the stories he's following for you in the newsroom. An Omaha man is arrested for threats he made to a Columbus school that were aimed at Governor Pillen. Nest 529 college savings accounts may now be used to pay for training in the trades. I like this idea. And work is set to begin on Victory Road and south of Wayne on Highway 15 today. So, yeah, there's some traffic issues that you'll need to be aware of. And also here locally, Paswalk Avenue is going to be undergoing some construction. So you might want to avoid driving down Paswalk starting today because they're going to be ripping up concrete on East Paswalk Avenue between 1st Street and Pierce. It'll be closed for concrete repairs. They're going to tear out the concrete, pour the new concrete the same day. Hopefully they'll get that done today. And then they have to leave the road closed through next Monday to allow the concrete the necessary 7-day curing period before reopening to traffic. So that's a major thoroughfare, and you probably use Paswalk often. And if you do, find yourself a new route, get used to it for the next week, and then exercise caution while traveling near that work zone. Give those workers a break, all right? 7:30 at News Talk WJAG. And there we go. And now, a look at the news. And first, we'll check in with Fox Radio News. 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
8: News. I'm CJ Papa. The U.S. military reveals the names of two soldiers killed in Iran's attack in Jordan. First Lieutenant Tyler James Feehan was 25 years old from Eva Beach, Hawaii, and Private Isabella Gonzalez was 19 from Carrollton, Texas.
23: The current air campaign against Iran right now, this is really punishments for the specific IRGC factions that have targeted U.S. air bases, including that base in Jordan that
8: Fox's Alexandria Hoff of the White House. The remains of another U.S. service member believed killed in that attack have also been found. While in Iraq, a service member dies during a controlled detonation of a downed Iranian drone. Great Britain has a new leader. Cheers for Prime Minister Andy Burnham as he arrived at 10 Downing Street earlier. 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
11: Good morning, Jeff. Good morning, everyone. As more data centers look to expand into Nebraska, a growing number of counties are pressing pause. However, a new state law continues to push development efforts forward. More than a dozen counties have approved or advanced temporary moratoriums on a new data center construction, and others are considering similar measures as they were to update zoning rules and address concerns about water and electricity use. John Hansen, president of the Nebraska Farmers Union, said many communities simply want more information.
24: Local people are upset by what they are seeing and hearing about what the implications of these mega users of electricity might mean for our existing public power customers.
11: Governor Pillen signed legislation earlier this year allowing private developers to build power generation for facilities requiring a large amount of electricity. Supporters of the new law said it means developers, not utility customers, will pay for the new infrastructure, while opponents argue the law weakens Nebraska's public power system. That's news from the WJAG and Norfolk Daily News Newsroom. For that story and more, go to WJAG.com.
0: So did you watch, I guess, what amounts to like the halftime show of the World Cup?
11: It was on, but I wasn't watching it. I thought it was kind of stupid.
0: Yeah.
11: Madonna, my gosh. What did she do to her face?
0: So... Okay, I didn't see
11: this. She used to be a fairly attractive woman. My golly.
0: Yeah, sometimes when you go under the knife, you got to be careful, because I think while it might at first look okay, then as you age even more, it becomes more obvious that you've had the knife taken to you.
11: Yeah.
0: Just my opinion. Yeah. But I didn't even see it. I saw the list and I thought, Madonna? She's like yesterday's news. How does she end up in this halftime show?
11: She's our age. I mean, you know.
0: Well, I know that. We're yesterday's news, Paul. We're yesterday's news.
11: I know. No, I was agreeing with you, yeah.
0: Yeah. So it was curated by Coldplay's Chris Martin. It showcased performances from BTS. They're the Korean group. Justin Bieber and Madonna. And Justin Sudeikis, he made a cameo as his Ted Lasso character, playfully urging Bieber to impress the audience. So I'm guessing the audience was probably really in no mood for that. I mean, when I'm watching, you know, like if the Chiefs are in the Super Bowl, like if I really have scratch in the game, the Chiefs are my team. When you get to halftime, man, I'm going to the can. I got to get something to eat. I got to go outside. I got to take a few breaths of air. I am not interested in the halftime show.
11: No, nor am I.
0: I'm just not.
11: But, you know, it gives more ammunition to the people who are saying America is trying to take over the World Cup or trying to push those so-called hydration breaks. Those are the, you know, instead of two halves, now we have four quarters is kind of what they were saying. And then this halftime show thing, that's so American. Mm-hmm. And who knows if that's going to be something permanent in the World Cup. It comes along every 4 years.
0: You got to throw a little Americanism into it. Where's the next one at, do you know?
11: Spain, Portugal, and Morocco are co-hosting 4 years from now, 2030.
0: Well, how did that work out that Spain wins it and now they get to host it?
11: Well,
0: or is that part of it?
11: No, it's not part of it at all. Mm-hmm. No, that had been decided many years ago.
0: Yes.
11: So, yeah.
0: Yes. Okay. And the vice president and his wife delivered a baby over the weekend.
11: Yeah, congratulations to the Vances.
0: Alec Neil Vance. The last time this happened was in 1870. Schuyler Colfax was vice president who became a father. He was the VP under Ulysses S. Grant.
11: I'll be darned.
0: 1870. So the first child fathered by a sitting vice president of the United States that we know of.
11: Nice qualifier.
0: Since 1870.
11: That's right.
0: We know how things work. We know how things work in Washington, D.C.
11: I think it's cool that we have a county or a city called Schuyler in a county called Colfax. It's, you know, cool.
0: You know, I never really thought about that, but Schuyler Colfax.
11: Yeah.
0: Is there a connection there?
11: Well, I think that is the connection. You know, so many of our towns in Nebraska were named after figures from the 1860s to the 1880s, you know.
0: So
11: Stanton being one of them, you know.
0: You named yourself after a vice president.
11: Yeah.
0: I mean, why not go for broke? Let's name ourselves after a president. Why do we go for the second?
11: Well, Grant was already taken because it's out in southwestern Nebraska.
0: I suppose. Yeah. Okay. Well, man, there you go. I just learned something here. Yeah. I just learned something. That's all pretty cool. All right, there you go. Okay, coming up, I hope Rita Heineman is going to be joining us here from the Norfolk Housing Authority. She's going to drop by and talk about... We had a ribbon cutting last week in town, did we not, Paul?
11: I believe we did.
0: Yes, we did.
11: And
0: so,
11: yeah, that new apartment.
0: We're going to ask her about that, and then where do we go from here? Because this is such an important aspect of economic development, having enough housing, because I think Norfolk is on the cusp of some huge growth. And, you know, right now we're sitting without an economic development director. I think that's something that the city council has to address, because our economic development director has been not filled, I think, since February. It really is an important role. I don't think most people understand how important it is for getting the city ready for growth, because they always have to be working out ahead, 5 to 7 to 10 years ahead, and predicting how things are going to go. So anyway, that's a separate subject. So if Rita makes it here in a couple of minutes, we'll get her on the air, and we'll chat about housing here, coming up today here on the WJG Morning News.
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9: A heat advisory begins at 10 a.m. today and continues until 10 p.m. tonight. Bright sunshine expected today with a chance for storms. High of 102. Southwest winds 8 to 15 miles per hour. Slight chance of thunderstorms tonight, 72. I'm meteorologist Paul Trombley for News Talk WJAG AM 780 and 105.9 FM. Currently, it's 75 degrees.
0: Okay, it's not my birthday today. Is it your birthday? Okay, if it is, you share it with Donna Dixon from Bosom Buddies. The actress is 69 years old today. Terry Irwin, a reality personality, conservationist, and owner of the Australia Zoo. Terry Irwin, remember her husband Steve? You know, crikey! He was killed by a stingray Labor Day weekend back in about 2006 or 7. Terry, I believe, is his widow, 62 today. Dean Winters is 62 from 30 Rock. Josh Holloway from Yellowstone and Lost is 57. Sandra, from Grey's Anatomy, 55 years old today. Judy Greer, an actress from The Big Bang Theory and Ant-Man, 51. And Chloe Fineman, the comedian and actress from Saturday Night Live, 38 years old today. So if it's your special day today, we say a happy birthday to you.
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14: 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Tracy Wright, 10 black white face running age cows, calve August 10th. Brad and Tyler Dexter, 8 black running age cows. Kilmer Ranch with 6 black second to fifth calvers. 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Thank you.
0: All right, 742 on the WJT Morning News. Welcome back in. And by the way, speaking of the livestock markets, the Elgin Livestock Market, they were originally scheduled to have their barbecue special sale today. And, man, it was going to be a big one. But they looked and saw what the forecast was for today, and they decided that is not a good day to be moving animals around and then putting them in confined spaces and humans in consignment in confined spaces. So they're postponing that for a week. So the big barbecue special, instead of today, will be held on Monday, July the 27th, and you'll be hearing Ted probably starting on Friday giving us the rundown on the expectations for that sale. So just want to warn you of that. Okay, it looks like my guest is not here today, so maybe our wires got crossed, but that's okay. Once I find out why she's not here, we will then ban her from the show for life. That is the penalty for not showing up for Jeffrey. You stiff us, we stiff you. For life! Anyway, we'll deal with that later. We've got some other things here that we can talk about this morning as well, not least of which is the weather. And I probably sound like a stuck record to you folks, but this is nothing to mess around with here. And days like today, these are days to watch out for your fellow man, all right? be aware of your surroundings, and also be aware of what your body is telling you. Heat advisory will be, I guess, officially in effect at 10 o'clock this morning. It's 75 right now, but with the humidity, you just kind of know you're in for it today. So heat index values, in other words, this is, it's actually going to feel like 105 to 110. This will be for portions of northeast and southeast Nebraska, southwest and west central Iowa, and so forth. So high temperatures, high humidity can cause heat illnesses. All right, so overnight heat index values in the 70s are going to provide little relief, but we do have relief on the way. As a matter of fact, we even have a chance for showers later on today. So 102 today, a 35% chance of precip, a 20% chance tonight. Temperatures drop to 72, and then tomorrow, 89 for the high. So there's cooler air that's going to push into this heat dome. You would think that that would stir some thunderstorm activity up. But just a 20% chance tonight and a slight chance early tomorrow morning. But you know what? If it doesn't rain and the high is only 89 tomorrow, I can live with that. 62 Tuesday night, 82 Wednesday, 78 Thursday, 81 Friday, 88 Saturday. That's a pretty darn good week compared to what we've just been through. So there is relief on the way. It's kind of a good news, bad news thing, as we've been saying all morning long. So just take care. Drink plenty of fluids. Now, you should be drinking plenty of fluids already this morning. So, you know, most every morning we wake up and we are dehydrated. Do you go 8 hours during the day without taking a drink of something? No. But we do that every night when we go to sleep. The first thing that we should be doing when we wake up in the morning is drinking at least 8 ounces, a full glass of water. Before you do anything else, go to the bathroom, fill your glass with water, and kill it. So if you're drinking water early this morning, that's going to better prepare your body for dealing with the heat later on today. And we talked about this earlier as well, because if you get behind the eight ball as it relates to hydrating yourself, it's just really hard to catch up. I'm dealing with that with my front lawn right now. While I was away here for that week and a half, my sprinklers were coming on in the morning. I had the timer set. But when I got back, I had this big burn mark in the middle of my lawn. And so upon further investigation, I had a head that wasn't operating. One of my sprinkler heads was not rotating. It was just shooting into one spot. So now I've been trying to nurse that part of the lawn back to help. Man, it's been a week now, and it's still not back. And that's what dehydration does to your body. I've been dumping water on that spot. It's coming around, but man, it's taking a long time. So that's why you want to stay ahead of it. Stay ahead of it today. And wear loose-fitting clothing, lightweight clothing, and light-colored clothing as well. I think this is key as well. Man, I saw a young man out jogging last night. He was in all-black clothing. That had to have been brutal. Try to limit your strenuous activities to the early morning or the evening. And take action when you see symptoms of heat exhaustion. This is where we need to have each other's backs. Watch out for people who are exhibiting symptoms of heat exhaustion and heat stroke. Heat stroke is an emergency, so if you notice that amongst a coworker today, you call 911, get them hydrated, get them out of the heat, and get them into a shaded location, and get them cooled down, get them watered down. Yeah. So there you go. And then let's be aware of our pets, too. Let's not have our pets out there in the heat. Get them inside if you can. Make sure they are watered. Make sure that they are hydrated as well. And maybe even remind your neighbors of that as well. All right? Okay. So enough of that. All right. The Kim Commando Consumer Tech Update is on the way. And also, you know, we talk about you should never spoil your kids, right? Don't spoil your children. All right. Well, there are three things worth spoiling your kids on. And I'm going to share those here before we wrap things up here this morning on the new WJEG Morning News. So hang around for that. It's all up ahead here. And then the Juniors State Legion baseball tournaments are underway here. And the locals are playing districts. Pat will have details on that on the sports coming up next. It's the new WJEG Morning News. 75 degrees here in downtown Norfolk at 749.
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0: 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Where do we start?
2: Oh, I guess we'll start on the pitch. It took until the second half of extra time, but we have a World Cup champion. When sub Ferran Torres fired a loose ball shot in the 106th minute to help Spain down Argentina 1-0, preventing Argentina from going back-to-back and helping Spain claim their first World Cup win, or their first World Cup title, I should say, since 2010. They also dominated possession throughout the contest, taking 20 shot attempts with 12 of those being on goal, compared to just 2 total shot attempts for Argentina. As for awards, it was Rodri winning the Golden Ball as the tournament's best player, while 2 others came away with awards themselves, and Yuni Simon winning the Golden Glove for the top performance as a goalkeeper, and Paul
4: Gervasi winning the Best Young Player Award, beating out fellow teammate Lamine Yamal. As for other awards from the World Cup, Kylian Mbappe has retained the World Cup Golden Boot after his two goals against England and a 6-4 defeat of France. He beat out Argentina's Lionel Messi after he failed to score in the contest against Spain. Moving over to the golf course, New Zealand's Ryan Fox hit an iron shot and putt of his life on the 72nd hole Sunday to claim the 154th British Open Championship for the first major championship title of his career. Needing a birdie on the 18th hole to avoid a playoff with clubhouse leader Cameron Young, Fox hit his approach shot from 175 yards away before the ball stopped 11.5 feet from the hole, allowing him for an easier birdie. And on our MLB docket from yesterday, the Dodgers and Yankees split their doubleheader matchups. Dodgers took Game 1 8-2, while the Yankees won Game 2 2-1. The White Sox shot the Blue Jays 3-0. Mets and Red Sox both came out with 6-1 wins over the Phillies and Rays, respectively. Braves down the Rangers 8-5. Pirates beat the Guardians 7-1. Orioles down the Astros 5-2. As the Brewers over the Marlins 3-1. Padres blew out the Royals 19-2. Cubs down the Twins 10-1. It was the Reds over the Rockies 9-6. Nationals beat the Athletics 5-2. Angels survived the Tigers 3-2. Mariners double up the Giants 6-3. And the Diamondbacks walk off the Cardinals 8-7 in 10 innings. And that's a look at sports this morning.
0: All right, brought to you by our Sportscasters Club. Royals still at home this week here, early part of the week. They

0: Backs walk off the Cardinals 8-7 in 10 innings. And that's a look at sports this morning.
1: All right, brought to you by our Sportscasters Club. Royals still at home this week here. Early part of the week, they host the San Francisco Giants tonight, 6:40, first pitch. So pregame at 6 o'clock on air. 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Also, download the free Norfolk Radio app, and then you're listening right there as well. Okay. Before we wrap up things today, three things worth spoiling your kids on. Ryan Holiday is an author and podcaster and was recently thinking through a simple question. What's actually worth spoiling your children about? And he landed on three things, and none of them are toys. Number one, books. Anytime your kid wants a book, buy it. No hesitation. No, maybe for your birthday. A love of reading is one of the few indulgences that will pay you back. Number two, food. When a child gets curious about new cuisine, like what's Indian food, go find out together right then. Curiosity about the world often starts at the dinner table. And then finally, travel. If your kid sees a place in a video or learns about it in school, treat it like a plan, not a someday. Holiday even lets your son watch travel vloggers instead of typical screen time, not video games, but content that plants the seed of wanting to see the world firsthand. There you go. Books, food, and travel. Spoil your kids on that. All right, gang, stay cool. Have a great day. The Brian Kilmeade Show comes up after 8.
2: 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We start tomorrow with some sizzling summer feeder calves that will be sold at 1 o'clock in the afternoon. Tuesday, July the 21st, you'll have your opportunity to buy 100 head of 540-pound Black Angus and Angus Cross steers coming from Thedford, Nebraska. There's 90 555-pound Angus and Simmental Angus steers that'll come out of Ellesmere, Nebraska. There's 100 head of 540-pound Black Angus and Simmental Angus heifers coming from Ellesmere as well. There's 29 head of 475-pound Angus Holstein Cross steers and heifers coming from Clarkson, Nebraska. Plus 50 head of 450-pound Holstein steers. By Stapleton, Nebraska, there's 180 head of 910-pound black and black brockle face and red and red brockle face Angus spayed yearling heifers. 563 head of 825-pound black Angus and Simmental Angus steers. They're by Thedford. 350 head of 740-pound black Angus and Simmental Angus heifers. They're by Thedford as well. So a big sale here on Tuesday, July the 21st. Get a hold of the owners. The names and numbers are listed right on the Big Iron website. Then on Wednesday, July the 22nd, we have equipment selling from Coffee Scrap Metal, Inc. out of McCool Junction, High Plains Ponderosa Dairy, LLC in Plains, Kansas. 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First Premier Bank will have some late model camper trailers coming out of Harrisburg, South Dakota, and many more items. 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
5: They are mourning in Eva Beach, Hawaii, and Carrollton, Texas. I'm Dave Anthony, Fox News.

0: anybody, even if they commit rape or murder, Israel shouldn't exist. These are terrible ideas. These are awful ideas. Where did these ideas even come from?
1: I don't know. That's why, if you don't know, then I'll never know. So I even wrote him over the weekend. He wrote me back, and he says, you're really concerned. You know, who's concerned about it, too? Guys like James Carville are concerned about it. Not that they really like Republicans. Cut 27.
0: If we live in a world where people could literally get elected to office with the only qualification being that they went and celebrated a mass murder of Israelis, if all elected officials celebrated mass murders, is that a better world or a worse world? These are not progressive ideas. These are regressive ideas.
1: And should I just bring up, too, that I didn't bring this up, but I'm sure you know it by now. Part of this platform is anti-Israel, anti-Semitism. Oh, you know, Israel shouldn't exist. But I don't want to talk about that now. That's what Abdul El Sayed, who's running for the Democratic Senate seat over in Michigan. It's so concerning that Gary Peters, who has the seat, decided that I'm going to go endorse another questionable character, but the more mainstream Democrat over there. And sort of the Congressional Black Caucus backed off because this is not a minority movement. I don't know anybody. People, if you believe in the American dream, you cannot go for socialism. It doesn't make any sense. I mean, it caps how much you earn and tells you I'm going to nationalize industries that would allow for a free market to allow you to excel. Instead, it takes incentives out of everything, and it's not worked anywhere. I wish people would understand that. There are different things that could go on, but giving people other people's money never has worked out. And people point to the Nordic countries. Norway and Sweden have backed off all those policies because they've fallen flat in their face. You're listening to the Brian Kilmeade Show. So glad you're here. Don't forget our YouTube channel, youtube.com/@TheBrianKilmeadeShow. Everybody's talking about YouTube. 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
6: Iran is going on the attack again today. I'm Dave Anthony, Fox News, targeting neighboring countries with American bases, Bahrain and Kuwait, where the army there is reporting they've intercepted missiles. This after a ninth straight night of U.S. bombing Iran.
7: They've got very little left. They've got some missiles. They've got some drones. They've got some manufacturing ability, not much.
6: President Trump also told reporters last night the American troops killed Friday and Saturday in Iran's attacks were patriots in the fight to prevent Iran from having a nuclear weapon. The War Department has ID'd two of those killed.
8: First Lieutenant James Tyler Fian and Private Isabella Gonzalez were killed in an Iranian attack in Jordan last week. They died defending against

0: Iranian ballistic missile and drone attacks. First Lieutenant Fian was 25 and from Eva Beach, Hawaii. Private Gonzalez, just 19, came from Carrollton, Texas. A third US soldier is missing, but remains have been found. The latest fatality took place in northern Iraq when an American service member was killed during the controlled detonation of an Iranian drone.
1: Fox's Jonathan Savage. The Russia-Ukraine war keeps raging. At least 6 people are dead in a Russian drone and missile attack that hit Kyiv, while Ukraine keeps launching its own drone attacks inside Russia, where at least 5 deaths are reported. There's a new prime minister in London.
2: We will make this moment a circuit breaker for Britain.
1: Andy Burnham vowing to bring stability as the 7th British prime minister in 10 years, replacing Keir Starmer, who made his resignation official this morning.
3: Burnham says he wants to make life easier for Brits, saying living in the UK needs to be more affordable. Now, as to how he will pull that off, with the former Manchester mayor signaling a farther push to the left, he is suggesting greater state ownership of public utilities, expanded social housing, and more government involvement in essential services.
1: That's Fox's Jeff Paul in London. 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
8: From the WJAG and Norfolk Daily News Newsroom, I'm Paul Hughes. The Nebraska Educational Savings Trust Nest 529 accounts can now be used to pay for a broader range of post-secondary education and career training programs as a result of a new state law that took effect Friday. Under LB 748, passed by the Nebraska Legislature and signed into law earlier this year, Nest 529 accounts can now be used for eligible credential and career training programs that may not require a traditional college degree. Eligible career fields include electrical work, automotive repair, welding, manufacturing, HVAC, CDL training, healthcare, IT, carpentry, and construction. Weather permitting, temporary concrete work will be done on the intersection of Highway 275 and Highway 15 south of Wayne starting this week. The Nebraska Department of Transportation says work includes paving the original median with temporary pavement. Traffic may be slowed due to the restricted work area. Flaggers may also be used. A 12-foot width restriction will be in effect. Work is anticipated to last a week. And the northbound lane of Victory Road will be temporarily closed today from 8 to noon. It's necessary to allow for the installation of an art sculpture.
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12: A heat advisory begins at 10 a.m. today and continues until 10 p.m. tonight. Sunny skies today with a chance for storms. High of 102. Southwest winds 8 to 15 miles per hour. Mainly clear skies. Tonight, slight chance for storms. 72. I'm meteorologist Paul Trombley for News Talk WJAG AM 780 and 105.9 FM. 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
13: 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It's Brian Kilmeade.
14: Hi, everyone. So glad you're there. We're at 48th and 6th in Midtown Manhattan. Last night I was at MetLife looking at the World Cup final, so I had a quick turnaround, but happy to be with you today and talk a little bit of soccer and so much more. Michael Goodwin, New York Post columnist this hour. Julian Epstein makes sense of the Democratic Party this hour, if that's possible. We'll do a simulcast on Fox News Channel with America's Newsroom. We'll share each other's audiences. Hope you don't mind. And, of course, we'll take all your feedback at BrianKilmeade.com. On Sunday, I did a story about data centers and talked to Mike Rowe about the need to build them, that people should stop being reluctant. And I've gotten people all over the map, some angry, some saying, thank goodness you said that. David Sachs said, if we don't build these data centers, we're going to fall way behind China. Are they working behind the scenes to make sure that the public sentiment turns against data centers, saying it's bad for the environment? We'll discuss that at some point. But first, let's get to our big three.
15: Number three.
16: Landlords in New York have been making a 12% return on their investment for, on
17: average. How much should they make? What's fair for the landlord to make if you don't like 12?
16: We don't think that anyone should have a constitutional right to double-digit returns on their investment.
14: Why? Push back on socialists beginning to organize as some Dems try to take back their party. Let's talk about that and Maine and them scrambling to replace Graham Plattner.
15: Number two.
18: Well, I watched it started with Scotland, and all of a sudden they're doing things that nobody's ever seen with the bagpipes, and it was beautiful, and it just went to every country, and they're realizing what a great country this is. We're the hottest country in the world right now, for this helped.
14: It certainly did. That is Donald Trump. World Cup complete, the biggest, most successful sports tournament in history. 78 games in the U.S., 104 overall, most sold out. Cities flooded with tourists, and dare I say, soccer fans created. We'll discuss it.
15: Number one.
19: I think we're always open to diplomacy. It has to be real. It has to be a deal that they're willing to live by. So, I mean, their behavior has to change in order for ours to change.
14: That is Marco Rubio, ninth consecutive night of intense bombing in Iran, amped up after two killed on Friday in Jordan. Iran is hitting our Gulf states and are about to lose the strait. We'll discuss it and a lot more. And, you know, Marco Rubio always making sense on foreign policy, but for some reason, when it comes to negotiations on Ukraine, when it comes to negotiations with Iran, or even Hamas, he's not involved. It makes no sense. I feel a lot better if he was. Do you agree with me, Michael Goodwin? Okay, we just dropped him. We lost him on that. Here is more from Marco Rubio, cut two.
19: Well, they're not complying with it. I mean, the straits are supposed to be open, free of tolls, free of attack, free of all the things they're doing against these ships. So you can't have an MOU that's alive if they're violating the terms of it. What I will say is that the United States always remains open to a diplomatic solution. We've tried multiple times with Iran, and we'll continue to try it.
14: Yeah, we'll continue to try, but I think it's all a waste of time until you get to the point where they have no choice. In terms of what our choices are, Admiral Stavridis, one of the most knowledgeable military minds in our country, had this to say over the weekend, cut three.
20: I'd say he has three options, and none of them are good. One, he can simply do Pontius Pilate and walk away from this. That would be a terrible outcome for the United States, for the Gulf, for global trade. I don't think he's going to do it, but that certainly is an option.
14: More. Cut four.
20: Option two, he can go big. And I mean back to the level of strikes we were at the start, hundreds of strikes a day and amping up, going after targets that put pressure on the Iranian economy. That would be a big military move, and that could include boots on the ground. That's a bad option because it's expensive, and no one wants boots on the ground. And it just doesn't kind of add up for the American public.
0: And by the way, I don't think all three bad options. When you're trying to take down a nemesis of this country for nearly 50 years, that is an option. We just got to do it the right way. Cut five.
20: And then third and finally, so, okay, Admiral, where does he land? Probably with option three, which is what you're seeing, increasing to some degree the kinetic activity, the bombs, increasing economic sanction pain, hopefully getting our allies on side, and above all, keeping the door open for negotiation. Some have called this, and I think it's accurate, escalate to de-escalate, to force them back to the table.
0: And that, you know, over the weekend, I had conversations with people very close to the negotiations. There might be people that we're talking to that nobody knows. That might be in the some so-called deep state of Iran. Then I'll be, I don't know, I've never heard of that before yesterday. Let's bring in Michael Goodwin in the New York Post. Michael, the one thing we've learned over the years, I think, is that there are no moderates in Iran. They play the good cop, bad cop game like we do. They were like, oh, well, I'm the reasonable one. You don't want any part of the IRGC. But they're always speaking out of the same hymn book.
21: Yeah, that's been a game they've played for decades. And, Brian, I think that we may have fallen for some of that, too, when we talk about a moderate wing of the Ayatollah's command structure. I'm among those who doubt that such a moderate wing actually has any power or any say. Ultimately, that may be just simply another window dressing effort. But I have to say also, Brian, that I think the thing, when I look at the whole 6 months or so nearly now, not quite, but since the end of February when this began, the thing that surprises me most is how much pain Iran has been willing to absorb. Without surrendering, without really surrendering anything other than a willing to meet and negotiate. That has to be a surprise also, I think, to some in the Pentagon and maybe even the White House.
0: Here's Brian Mast on that, chairman of the House Foreign Relations Committee. Cut eight.
22: President Trump had no choice. What we're seeing is an escalation of the status quo. Iran has been attacking us for years. People forget they killed three Americans at Tower 22 in Jordan, or that they put 11 Americans on their knees on a boat when they were attacking that boat at gunpoint. And the day-to-day harassment, there was over 350 attacks on vessels in the 30 months prior to Epic Fury ever beginning. This is the status quo. President Trump had the choice. Do we let the status quo continue and they get a nuclear weapon, or do we deal with the problem once and for all? And he said, yeah, we're going to do the hard thing. We're going to deal with the problem.
0: I do, and I see something. I mean, we got to, I think he's going to intensify over the next few days and get back that straight. When they get back to straight, that's like snapping their Achilles heel.
21: Yeah, I mean, that's an important factor, Brian, and it makes you do wonder, were we surprised that the straight became so much part of their arsenal to hold us back, and it succeeded in to the extent that we could not watch the world's energy market run dry. So we are responsible to the world. They are not. They are only responsible to themselves and their terrorist affiliates. We have a much bigger obligation, and that's why we are the United States of America.
0: Yeah, so we're watching our mayor, Mayor Mamdani, take on Prime Minister Netanyahu. He says he wants to see what his options are to have him arrested. Well, this guy benefits from this. He wants to make himself a national figure, don't you think?
21: Absolutely. This is simply an opportunity. It's not a necessity, right? There's no basis of this. This indictment is from a court that America doesn't recognize. For obvious reasons, it could indict American soldiers in Iran right now or somewhere else if it chose to. It's a corrupt court, just like most of the UN is corrupt, which is why the United States never ratified it and agreed to abide by it. So Mamdani doing that is embracing not the United States. He's embracing sort of a foreign operation on American soil. I mean, there's something really wrong with this guy's values.
0: Yeah, he's kind of ridiculous. Real quick, J.D. Vance is disappointing to you with his podcast appearance with Joe Rogan as he is to me?
21: Yeah, I was stunned by it, Brian, and not in a good way. I thought his comments about Israel were reprehensible. He seems to have a bug to attack the Jewish state. He seems not to understand what has happened in Lebanon and why it has happened. What he says basically, Hezbollah and Israel, it's a chicken and egg thing. What? Hezbollah is a terrorist offshoot planted in Lebanon by Iran to try to further the goal of eliminating Israel. How can you begrudge Israel's right to defend itself against an enemy swearing to destroy it? And I think also another thing, Johnny, Epstein was high up in American intelligence and in Israeli intelligence. He called himself a conspiracy theorist on Epstein issues. It was a very strange thing. I think he was pretty, maybe too relaxed and just sort of talking without thinking.
0: That's giving him the benefit of the doubt. I get worried that he is thinking.
21: I find it necessary to couch it that up to now, I think he's been a pretty good vice president. I think it was a good choice of Trump in 2024. But this is very, very disappointing. And it's out of step with the core Republican primary voters, whom I mentioned in a poll, that they are much more favoring Israel, favoring American troops in power than he is.
0: Thanks so much, Michael Goodwin. Appreciate it. Back in a moment.
13: Both sides, all opinions. It's Brian Kilmeade. 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
16: The problem we're facing in our housing system is that we talk about tenants and we say they have to pull themselves up by their bootstraps. They have to be responsible financially. But when we look at the landlords, we don't use those same standards. Landlords in New York have been making a 12% return on their investment on average.
17: How much should they make? What's fair for the landlord to make if you don't like 12?
16: They're complaining that 12 is not enough. And we don't think that anyone should have a constitutional right to double-digit returns on their investment.
0: That's the former executive director of the Democratic Socialists of America. Nobody should make a double-digit profit. Okay. Julian Epstein joins us now, served as chief counsel, House Judiciary Committee, and staff director of the House Oversight Committee for Democrats. Julian, do you agree that you should not make double-digit returns on an investment?
27: I think this is insanity, Brian. I mean, these are guys. If you look at all of the people running on the Democratic Socialist flank, they have almost one thing in common, which is they've never built anything, and they don't know how to build anything. It's the same with left-wing academics. They don't teach in universities how to build for the future because they don't know how. And therefore, if you don't know how to build anything, the only alternative you're left is how to tear things down. And that's what the Democratic Socialist ideology is about. How do we take, you know, $500 from one productive person and give $100 to five unproductive people? It's a pyramid scheme. There's a simple answer to the housing problem in New York and elsewhere, which is build more housing and create the environment to build more housing and let the market impose on landlords market pressures for them to improve housing. We know that works, and we know when the government gets involved and controls housing, it doesn't work. But, you know, I think these fools on the far left and in the Democratic Socialist wing as I say, they have none of them have any experience building anything. AOC was a bartender. Bernie Sanders has been living on the government teat his entire career. All of these other folks that sort of won the election in New York and elsewhere, none of them have ever done anything productive in their lives. So they don't know how to build. They know how to tear things down.
0: Mm-hmm.
27: And I think this pyramid scheme goes on for a couple of years until people start realizing it's a con job.
0: Well, do you think if you're a Democrat, don't you want to jump out there and stop the car and before November?
27: Well, there's this old saying I think that Churchill used to use, which is the fool is the socialist is the guy who feeds the alligator with the hopes that the alligator will eat him last. The Democratic Party, this is really a test of not only of their courage, but of their competence. I mean, the fact that you see such these candidates winning is an expression of the fact that the Democrats like Schumer and Jeffries don't want to stand up and say this is bad for the party, because it is. This isn't just socialism, Brian. This is third worldism.
0: Yeah.
27: So when you say socialism, you're talking about government control of the economy. When you talk about third worldism, you're talking about things like open borders, defunding the police, critical gender theory, critical race theory. You have a whole host of ideologies that go along with the DSA agenda. I don't think Trump and the Republicans have effectively made the case on that. But for the Democrats, there's a lack of courage in standing up and saying this is bad politics. There's also a lack of confidence. This is a story of incompetence, because the party used to be able to have the apparatus to put the guardrails around these kind of candidates. It no longer does.
0: They're backing him. Bernie Sanders, AOC, over the weekend was with Abdul El-Sayed. And now Gary Peters is actually supporting Stevens. So there's and the Congressional Black Caucus is supporting Haley Stevens, who's hardly an ideal candidate, but is a Democrat, I think.
27: Is a Democrat. Yeah, she keeps calling me, asking me for for money. And I've avoided her phone calls a number of times.
0: Very distinctive voice.
27: She's also very far left. And this is a pipe dream that Democrats, what's happening in these elections, Brian, is you're getting 10% of the electorate who the DSA has figured out how to activate in these primary elections, 10, maybe 15% of the electorate who are going out and voting for these extremist candidates and extremist agendas. And that's, again, an expression of incompetence on the part of the party who can't turn out the more moderate votes. And I think they'll pay a price for it in November. But, you know, Syed, along with a lot of these other candidates, are people that are expressing not just third worldism and socialism, but support for Nazi terrorists in the Middle East.
0: Hamas.
27: He Syed was coddled the pro-Iranian vote in Dearborn.
0: Yep.
27: Did not want to, when Khomeini was killed by, in the early strikes in early March, he didn't want to say anything in support of that because he was scared he would upset the pro-Khomeini electorate in Dearborn, Michigan. Well, I mean, you know, Houston, we have a problem.
0: Yeah.
27: Do we really have a big pro-Khomeini electorate?
0: I hope not.
27: Like Michigan?
0: Yeah.
27: Thanks. Well, it sounds like he believes that we do.
0: We have a big Muslim population.
27: He believes
0: that.
27: He doesn't want to offend them.
0: Go get him. Julian Epstein, thanks so much. We come back. We'll take your calls, and then America's Newsroom will do a simulcast there. Don't move. Brian Kilmeade Show. Beautiful Monday.
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0: News. I'm CJ Papa. The U.S. military reveals the names of two soldiers killed in Iran's attack in Jordan. First Lieutenant Tyler James Feehan was 25 years old from Iba Beach in Hawaii, and Private Isabella Gonzalez was 19 from Carrollton, Texas. The remains of another U.S. service member believed killed in that attack have also been found. Eddie Burnham is Great Britain's new leader.
10: Prime Minister Burnham says he wants to bring back hope. Burnham remains an unknown quantity even to Brits. 40% in a recent poll couldn't recognise the UK's new Prime Minister. He'll spend the summer unveiling a series of policies, likely moving the UK to the left.
0: Fox's Jonathan Savage in London. National Hurricane Center expects the depression in the Gulf of America to form later today into a tropical storm named Bertha, affecting the Gulf along Alabama and Florida. 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
12: Hogs are mixed, soybeans, corn, and cattle are higher. I'm John Perkins with a Brownfield Market Update. Speed wins. That's why Stein is focused on delivering higher-yielding genetics faster than the competition, and why they release more new Enlist E3 lines than any other company. Soybeans are sharply higher this morning. Parts of the region are going to see some rainfall here in the next few days, and along with cooler temperatures, but that precipitation could miss some areas, and long-term forecasts are mostly hot and dry. China and unknown destinations bought more new crop U.S. soybeans ahead of the open. The total over the past two business days is more than a million tons. August beans are up 22 at 12.26.5. September's 22 higher at 12.15.5. Soybean meal's up and bean oil's down, adjusting product spreads. Corn's higher, monitoring development weather, expecting lower condition ratings this afternoon, along with potential yield impact. Traders are also looking at conditions in France and Brazil's harvest. September corn's up 4.5 at 449.25. December's 5.25 higher at 472.75. Wheat's mostly lower, with traders wary about pricing wheat above export demand. September Chicago's 7.75 lower at 675. Cotton's up on weather concerns. December's 59 higher at 79.22. Rice is down on technical liquidation, with September down 15.5 at 13.85.5. Live and feeder cattle look oversold as they watch the distribution of this week's show list. August lives of 7 at 224.50. October's 35 higher at 221.05. August feeders are up 262 at 348.57. September's 332 higher at 342.67. And nearby hogs are down. Deferred months are up, unwinding some previously established spreads. Pork did close higher Friday. August is down 40 at 101.25. October's 5 lower at 87.90. John Perkins, Brownfield.
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0: key industries, government. That's communism. You know, there is a definition.
1: Yes, Bill Maher is saying exactly the right thing. And this guy, Gustavo Gordillo, was on the story over the weekend. I mean, just listen to some of his philosophies. Cut 19.
2: The House of Representatives, which is population driven, mm-hmm. and then you've got the Senate. So every state, if you're a small state, you still get two senators, even though you only get maybe one congressman, in order to make all of the states have fair representation. So you say, I'm just confused.
3: When you ask normal Americans if Congress and the Senate and our political system is working for them, mm-hmm. most people are very unhappy with the political system and they say it's not working for them. When we think about the 250th anniversary of the United States, and we think about our proudest moments in U.S. history, I think of times like when ordinary people rose up and they changed the Constitution to abolish slavery, to give women the right to vote.
2: Everyone's proud of that.
1: Right.
2: I just want to ask you again.
1: Right. Those are amendments, as opposed to getting rid of a body, a constitutional body on the foundation of the checks and balances system. You compare it to getting rid of slavery. Unbelievable. I mean, this is what this guy said. The crazy thing is they don't sound crazy. They sound intellectual. But believe me, they've not thought this out and they're not to be followed. I hope you explain that to a young person in your house.
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12: Drama outside a federal building in New York City this morning. I'm Dave Anthony, Fox News. A man set off an incendiary device a few hours ago outside the building that houses an immigration court in the FBI field office, first putting a liquid down and then setting some fireworks off on top of it.
13: It caused a little bit of a little fire. He was armed with a pellet gun. Two people were injured, one federal employee and one civilian.
12: That's FBI Assistant Director James Barnicle Jr. in New York. That suspect said to be in custody. The War Department has identified two of the three Americans killed in Iran's missile attack Friday at a U.S. base in Jordan.
14: 25-year-old First Lieutenant James Spann, he was from Hawaii. Also Private Isabella Gonzalez of Texas. She was just 19 years old. As you mentioned, the remains of a third service member, they still are unidentified.
12: Fox's Alexandra Huff at the White House. A fourth American was killed Saturday.
14: That separate death took place in northern Iraq, occurring, according to the Pentagon, during a controlled detonation of an Iranian drone.
12: Now, the U.S. bombed Iran for a ninth consecutive night, going after air defense and missile and drone launch sites and communications. And Iran is retaliating today, launching attacks in Bahrain and Kuwait, where the army there reports they

0: that's going to give Steve Hilton a fair shake in the run-up to the election. So I don't think it certainly doesn't hurt him. We'll see. But you know, he's out there. He's talking a lot of common sense that I think a lot of Californians would agree with. His problem is that there's not a bluer state in the country. So it's hard to win a statewide race as a Republican there. But I think there's a real groundswell of support for him. Whether it's enough to get him across the line, I don't know.
1: Yeah, you know what's interesting is, as people look at the voting process in Los Angeles, is anyone not embarrassed by that?
0: Anyone
1: embarrassed that it's taken forever to count votes?
0: Right. I think they're going to really look at that as well, because they've got to change it, obviously.
1: Would they listen to you if you told them to?
0: Nobody listens to me, Brian, not even in my own family.
1: Which, that's another story.
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6: The president calls them great patriots. Lisa Brady, Fox News. Two of the American soldiers killed in action last week, now identified as a 25-year-old from Hawaii, First Lieutenant Tyler Fian, and 19-year-old Private Isabella Gonzalez from Texas, killed in Jordan as Iran keeps attacking U.S. Gulf allies in response to U.S. attacks over Iran attacking commercial ships. Sirens sounding again this morning in Kuwait and Bahrain with more incoming Iranian missiles and drones.
7: This does follow the ninth consecutive night of U.S. strikes against the Iranian regime. According to CENTCOM, a variety of targets were hit, including military command centers, air defense and coastal surveillance sites, maritime capabilities, and missile and drone launch positions. These strikes do come after three U.S. service members were killed by an Iranian ballistic missile attack in Jordan on Friday. The U.S. military is working to identify the remains believed to be the third soldier. Now, a fourth soldier was killed in northern Iraq during a controlled detonation of an exploded Iranian drone over the weekend.
6: Fox's Trey Yinks in Tel Aviv. The U.S. and Iran accuse each other of violating a ceasefire agreement. Both sides also suggest diplomatic efforts remain active. The FBI says a man is in custody after setting an explosive device off outside a federal building in New York City.
8: New York City police say he set a fire, ignited fireworks, and waved a gun, but did not release the man's name or give a motive. 26 Federal Plaza houses ICE, the FBI's New York field office, and U.S. Citizenship and Immigration Services. Fire department officials say three people suffered minor injuries, with one person taken to a hospital. The FBI's Joint Terrorism Task Force, which includes the NYPD, is investigating the incident.
6: Fox's Tanya J. Powers. The FBI says that man had a pellet gun. A Mexican drug kingpin just sentenced to life in prison. Known as El Mayo, the co-founder of the Sinaloa cartel, pleaded guilty last year. 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
4: From the WJAG and Norfolk Daily News Newsroom, I'm Paul Hughes. As more data centers look to expand into Nebraska, a growing number of counties are pressing pause. However, a new state law continues to push development efforts forward. More than a dozen counties have approved or advanced temporary moratoriums on new data center construction, and others are considering similar measures as they work to update zoning rules and address concerns about water and electricity use. John Hansen, president of the Nebraska Farmers Union, said many communities simply want more information.
7: Local people are upset by what they are seeing and hearing about what the implications of these mega users of electricity might mean for our existing public power customers.
4: Governor Jim Pillen signed legislation earlier this year allowing private developers to build power generation for facilities requiring a large amount of electricity. Supporters of the new law said it means developers, not utility customers, will pay for the new infrastructure, while opponents argue the law weakens Nebraska's public power system. That's news from the WJAG and Norfolk Daily News Newsroom. For that story and more, go to WJAG.com.
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9: A heat advisory continues. Clear skies today with a chance for storms. High of 102. Southwesterly winds 8 to 15 miles per hour. Slight chance for storms tonight. Lows level off around 72. I'm meteorologist Jennifer Wojcicki for News Talk WJAG AM 780 and 105.9 FM. Currently 90.
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10: It is Monday morning, July 20th, and this is AgriTalk. Welcome to AgriTalk. I'm your host, Chip Flory. Minnesota and the eastern half of Iowa, western Wisconsin too. Those areas saw overnight rain, and it's still raining in eastern Iowa. We'll get the weather outlook from Brett Waltz at BAM WX this morning. The rain, however, has not weighed on grain prices. Corn and soybean futures gapped higher on support from outside markets and a forecast that threatens more heat later this month. Wheat futures, yeah, they're retracing some recent gains and are lower this morning. After 15 consecutive lower closes, live and feeder cattle futures are higher and lean hogs are lower. We'll talk about what's happening in the used equipment market with Greg Peterson. That's Machinery Pete. And we'll learn about what's in the Water Resource Development Act from Mike Steenhoek from the Soy Transportation Coalition. All of that after we get a news update from Haley Picklehop. Good morning, Haley.
0: Good morning, Chip. How are you this morning?
10: Doing just fine. It's kind of wonderful. Yeah, it's a little cloudy. We're getting some rain, but it's like 68 degrees.
0: Mm-hmm.
10: I had to find a way to get outside and spend a little bit of time this morning. Good grief, it was so nice.
0: Beautiful. Yes, no, I've been spending the past weekend up in Michigan, and besides all the wildfire smoke, it was a cooler morning yesterday morning and this morning, which was really great. So
10: yeah, okay. We had the smoke big time yesterday.
0: Okay.
10: Here in northeast Iowa. Second thing I need to know is, did you steer clear of the iceberg lettuce while in Michigan?
0: Chip, that was quite the topic of conversation the whole time we were there. I believe that I did. Hopefully, I hear that it takes
10: good.
0: A few weeks to, you know, really set in. So I'm sure hoping so. But yeah, definitely a big talker for the whole weekend. And I've got a little bit of a news update later that we might get to on that. So.
10: All right.
0: Got a lot
10: all
0: of
10: right.
0: information
10: well, let's
0: to share.
10: Get to it.
0: Exactly. Well, to start us off, Chip, you've mentioned, obviously, the markets this morning, and USDA is reporting sales of 264,000 metric tons of soybeans for delivery to China for the 26-27 marketing year, 110,000 metric tons of soybean for unknown destinations for the 26-27 marketing year, and 100,000 metric tons of corn for delivery to Colombia for the 26-27 marketing year.
10: Yeah. Yeah. It's good to see that China is still in there and continuing to build their book. There's still a lot of work to do here. We'll get the export inspections numbers in just a bit and see how much has actually been shipped to China here in the old crop marketing year.
0: Exactly. Well, Ambassador Jamison Greer will travel to Mexico this week. Chip, on Wednesday through Friday, he'll be there for bilateral USMCA joint review discussions. Greer and a Mexican official will talk steel, aluminum, automobiles, economic security, labor, of course, agriculture, and electronic payment services. Greer will also meet President Sheinbaum at the National Palace on progress in these negotiations. So I know that there had been these discussions scheduled for a long time, but they're continuing and will continue is what it sounds like.
10: Yeah, it's good to see. Even though we are basically day-to-day on USMCA, it's good to see that the conversation continues.
0: Exactly. And speaking of trade, Secretary of State Marco Rubio says that Chinese President Xi Jinping's upcoming trip to the United States remains on track for September. So this is despite some hard comments last week from President Trump about alleged Chinese interference in the 2020 U.S. election. Rubio says that they've heard nothing otherwise. Well, Trump has said that there could be consequences, but it sounds like these are still on track to happen in September.
10: Good deal.
0: Also overseas, the U.S. conducted a ninth straight day of airstrikes on Iran aimed at stopping attacks and pushing Iran to reopen the Strait of Hormuz. Shipping through the waterway has been drastically reduced, and the standoff shows no signs of easing as the U.S. and Iran continue attacks, included reported U.S. casualties tied to Jordan and northern Iraq.
10: Right. Yeah, that's the energy markets backed off just a bit. Well, they're trading about unchanged in the WTI crude oil right now, right around that $80 level.
0: Yeah, exactly. And, Chip, that's exactly kind of where I'm going with some of these next headlines. U.S. gasoline prices are back above $4 per gallon. That's as Middle East conflicts risk and transportation fuel crunch. There's also inflation, obviously. Daily pricing from AAA shows regular unleaded averaging about $4.03 after spending most of the past month below that $4 mark. That's been, as you said, as crude oil prices fell in June and then rebounded. And Europe is seeing a squeeze in diesel fuel, due to supply chain challenges. This includes disruptions linked to the Strait of Hormuz, Iranian attacks against Russian refineries, and Moscow's diesel export ban. Analysts say that the market's already full priced, warning investors not to chase future gains.
10: Hmm.
0: And then, Chip, also, we're talking, obviously, about lettuce. The FDA says a Taylor Farms lettuce sample initially flagged as positive for cyclosporiasis should now be considered a false positive after a re-review by the FDA lab experts. The agency says that the recheck found the results did not represent true positive test, and that is, as of Sunday, no product samples have confirmed positive cyclosporiasis results. So I know that we've all seen the memes on social media about this, but it sounds like they're not tracing it exactly back to that company yet. However, Taylor Farms has had a statement out that they are voluntarily recalling some of their products specifically from Mexico. So I'm sure that we'll continue to hear more as cases rise and, you know, people just would like to know where that's coming from.
10: Yeah, yeah, there is no doubt about we need to get this figured out and get it contained. All right, Haley, thank you so much. Appreciate it.
0: Thanks, Chip.
10: You bet. Let's bring in Brett Waltz, BamWX.com. Good morning, Brett.
11: Hey, good morning, Chip.
10: Man, we're picking up a nice rain up here in northeast Iowa this morning.
11: Yeah, absolutely. This cluster should continue to dive south and east over the next few hours into eastern portions of Iowa, northwestern portions of Illinois, and it's really just one of what will be multiple waves of rain and storms across parts of the Midwest and the Ohio Valley the next 36 to 48 hours or so.
10: Okay. All right. Yeah, we're not done with the heat quite yet either. I mean, it's beautiful outside right now, but this afternoon looks hot.
11: It's going to be very hot this afternoon for much of the central part of the country, especially out in Nebraska and Kansas. High temperatures in the 100s, low 100s today. The good news is as we head over the next few days, from north to south, we should start to moderate this pattern. A lot of folks actually some cooler than normal temperatures through the middle part of this week before some heat comes back later this weekend.
10: Okay. And it comes back and sticks around, it looks like, doesn't it, Brett?
11: Yeah, it does. I think that as we head to the end of July and the first several days of August, at least the central U.S., especially the western plains, continuing to see above to much above normal temperatures rather consistently, probably a little bit more up and down for the eastern belt.
10: Okay. What do you see on the precipitation front as we get into August, and what do you anticipate for the pattern?
11: Yeah, I think that we continue to see some of this volatility that we've had where we get these hot and dry stretches and then we get a nice relax in the pattern. So there's some ups and downs. I think that the plains are a spot in the western corn belt where you can see some of the heat a little bit more consistently. It's more favorable for the eastern belt, in my opinion, and probably some better rains into August for North Dakota, South Dakota, Minnesota as well.
10: Okay. All right. Real quick, any relief in Europe?
11: You know, it won't be as hot over the next 14 days, but still hotter than normal. So we're trending in the right direction, but it's a little bit better at least.
10: Man. Well, a little bit better is better, I guess, but
11: yeah.
10: Man, oh man, that has been quite the heat wave that they have dealt with. Hey, Brett, thank you so much. We'll talk to you later.
11: Thank you, Chip.
10: All right, Brett Waltz, BamWX.com is where you go for more information. All right, coming up next, we got Greg Peterson, Machinery Pete, right here on AgriTalk.
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10: Welcome back to AgriTalk. I'm Chip. Glad that you are with us here on this Monday morning. That means it's time for a conversation with Greg Peterson, Machinery Pete. Hey, Greg. Good morning, buddy. How you doing?
23: Hey, good, Chip. How are you doing?
10: Doing real fine. Real fine. You know, every now and then you do a story and post it out there on social media, and it lines up with the pick of the week, and I'm always excited about that because this is such a cool story, Greg. Let's get right to it with your pick of the week.
23: Yeah, pick of the week. Last Tuesday, we were in Mount Pulaski, Illinois, Chip. We were there actually filming for our TV show, Mike Mosky Auction Service. It was a retirement sale for Kevin and Kathy Wilhelm, great folks. A lot of people know Kevin. He's been restoring tractors for many, many years, about 40 years, mostly John Deere, but all kinds of tractors, and very good sale. Tons of nice items we could talk about, but you're right. The story to me was the 1988 John Deere 4450 two-wheel drive. Now, it had low hours, 3,576 hours, so, of course, very interested in what it would sell for, and it brought $44,000, but as I was filming it, it became apparent right at the end of the bidding that it was purchased by the grandson of a former owner of it. And the young farmer's name was Andy Polly. And I chased off after Andy and broke away from our filming to do a little interview with him. And it was so interesting. Like you say, there's always a story. Now, to wind us back a little further, and I think this is important for people to kind of sink your teeth into, but on the sale bill, Mike Mosky, in describing this 4450, said former owner Robert Pauly. Now, Robert passed away in 2018. He was a ag teacher down in the, I'm trying to remember the name of the community there. 30 plus years, well-known figure. And it was kind of funny, you know, why would Mike put that in there? But what happened is that Andy Polly, grandson of late Robert Polly, had a friend down the road who saw the sale bill, and he's like, huh, that's an unusual name, Polly. So he calls up his buddy Andy, and he goes, Andy, do you know Robert Polly? And Andy goes, yeah, that was my grandpa. And he goes, well, your grandpa's 4450 is on a sale July 14th in Mount Pulaski. So we were there the day before filming, and the Wilhelms, Kevin and Kathy, told us a story about this young guy who came up with his mom and dad to take pictures by their tractor. Now, this was the day before the sale, or a week before the sale. So a pretty good chance Andy's going to buy it, which, of course, he did. But to me, the story went even deeper, because when I was talking to Andy, he said, Pete, you know, this 4450, when my brother and I were 10, 11, 12 years old, we'd ride with Grandpa, and Grandpa used to sing to us, sing us songs. And Andy said, you know, Grandpa always tried to give my brother and I confidence. And so when this tractor came up for sale, of course, Andy wants to buy it. But Andy's late grandfather Robert's favorite tractor was a 1967 John Deere 3020 that Robert bought new. And he never sold that tractor. He told the family, this is the tractor that made the farm. It'll never leave. And so Andy owns that tractor now and uses it in a little hay operation.
1: Yep.
23: And I was like, Andy, you're out there on Open Station 3020. It gets kind of hot down here in Illinois. And he's like, well, Pete, I like to smell the dirt. And I like to smell the smells. And so for Andy to bring this tractor home and kind of complete the package was super powerful. But it goes even deeper because when Andy came up the week before, just visiting with the Wilhams, it turns out that his grandpa Robert had Andy's 3020 restored in like 2006. And as part of that, the cost of that, he sold his 4450 to Kevin. And then they put the restoration costs towards the deal.
1: Yeah.
23: And nobody knew that. So the only reason this whole story happened is because Mike Mosky said Robert Pauley's tractor. And to me, it drove home the point of when you personalize any asset you're selling, whether it's your home, your items on your auction, when you personalize it, it's worth more money when done right. And I think this was a powerful example of that.
10: Oh, it certainly is. It's a great story, and it's a great lesson to include in there that personalizing that information, that item, it draws eyeballs. It draws eyeballs to the story.
23: Well, it does. You know, and I'm the son of a third-generation farm equipment dealer in western Minnesota, and when I get a chance to speak to dealers, I'll be down at Moving Iron Summit, a great event our friend Casey Seymour puts on. It'll be in Louisville this September. But for 10 years now, I've been telling dealers, you know, I realize you can't do it on every single piece, but if I were a dealer, I would include more information on the previous owner in the listing. Because, I mean, okay, so it's an S770 combine. Well, how many S770 combines are there? There's a lot of S770 combines out there for sale. But, for example, on the sale Tuesday, Kevin and Kathy Wilhelm, they had an S770, 18 model, first year they came out, 1,818 engine hours, sold for a premium, went for $194,000. Now, there's only one S770 that was Kevin Wilhelm's. And so that's the kind of thing, you know, preview videos on auctions are very powerful, but dealers, I think there's an opportunity there in the listing to work in more information because, you know, things like this can happen.
10: Yeah, absolutely. Anything else at that auction that we need to hear about, Greg?
23: Yeah, a couple items. Planner, I thought, did pretty well. A 10 model, Kinsey 3600, 1631, about 1,200 acres a year. That brought 54. That went a little over what I was guessing. And the buy of the auction was probably the 22 model 8R370, 900 hours with a warranty. That went 309, solid price, but a little bit under the average this year. So, you know, every auction has a buy. Every auction has a few items that sell above. But it was a great time at the sale. And those episodes will be coming up on the show here pretty quick, folks.
10: Fantastic. Good, good, good. What are you watching this week?
23: This week, there's a sale tomorrow, my friends, at Schmidt Auction down in kind of southern Illinois have for Sefton Farms. It's a Xenia, Illinois. Some nice pre-def stuff, of course, been very hot. They got a 10 model John Deere 8R, or 8270R, 3,647 hours. Combine, an 11 model John Deere S660, 2,382 SEP hours. Newer planter, a 22 model Kinsey 3605, 1632, about 5,300 acres. Check that one out tomorrow, folks, at bidschmid.com, S-C-H-M-I-D. And I did stop and interview Trent last week. He's got another sale coming August 4th, Chip, with some beautiful equipment in Toledo, Illinois, for Kingery Acres. Alvin and Connie, I'll be posting a walkthrough preview video of that one. But on the topic of Schmid Auction, I should mention that last Wednesday they had a farm retirement auction for Hartrich Farms in St. Marie, Illinois.
10: Okay.
23: And a couple eye-openers there. Now, these normally would have been pick-of-the-week material, but a 2000 model New Holland 8970 front-wheel assist, 3,826 hours, went for $75,000. Highest auction price in 5 years on a blue 8970. And for you New Holland fans on the combine side, how about an 02 TR89. Looked really sharp. 1,878 SEP hours, went for 27.3. That's the highest auction price in 12 and a half years on a TR89, which, I don't see too many of those these days, but still, take good care of your stuff, folks, and it'll take care of you on the back end.
10: Yeah, no doubt. No doubt. Okay. Look further out. Look month out. And it looks like you've got something that you are paying close attention to. What is it?
23: Yeah, we need to red circle August 19th, folks. Mowry Auction Company, Milford, Illinois, of course. Everyone knows John, Jim, and the crew there. They have their consignment auction, and on the sale, a pair of John Deere 6030s, about the nicest I've ever seen, from the same seller. I was a well-known tractor puller and vintage muscle tractor collector. One is an open station with a canopy, and one's got a cab with low hours on the cab one. But super nice. I just posted a picture of John with the two tractors last week. I stopped and did a preview interview, actually, with John and his daughter, Hunter, super sharp gal. So we did a walkthrough preview video. That'll be coming out here in the next week or so. So August 19th, MowryAuction.com. Check that one out, folks.
10: Okay, excellent, excellent. And the Moving Iron Summit that you mentioned, it is September 23rd. Through the 25th this year at, as you said, in Louisville, Kentucky. So there's already some great content coming in on the agenda. If you're interested in that, go to www.farmjournal.com/movingiron2026 or just get on the Google machine and go to Moving Iron. That'll get you there, too. Thanks, Greg. Right. We'll talk to you later.
23: You bet. Have a great week, Chip.
10: All right. That is Greg Peterson, Machinery Pete. We've got Mike Steenhook up next.
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10: Joining us now, Pro Farmer economist Lane Acree. Lane, looks like some serious buying interest in the corn and soybean markets again today.
21: Yeah, no kidding. We gapped and went higher overnight, and we haven't really built on much of those gains in corn throughout the session, but we haven't given any of them up, and I think that's a really positive sign. Right now, December corn's up 6 cents, 473.5, and that's a new for-the-move high that we're seeing in December corn. November beans were up 24.25 at 12.27.25. Now, beans have been able to build on some of those overnight gains, and right now we're basically staring at the contract high of 12.41 as next resistance. So some room to run there in beans, and beans continue to lead the charge higher. Right now we've got September meal up 560 at 322.70. Bean oil's under a bit of pressure, down 95 points at 73.86. The wheat market's kind of struggling to garner much of a bid today. We saw some relative weakness in the overnight session, and that's continued so far today. Right now, September SRW down 5 cents, 677.5. HRW down 6, and the order's at 725.5. Kind of surprising there after hitting that new high, but wheat has kind of been the laggard. It kind of leads on days when corn and beans are a little bit weaker. So that correlation continues and could be a good sign that it could kind of limit some of the downside if corn and beans do see some profit taking soon.
10: Yep, yep. All right, we've got some buyers in the cattle complex. Hopefully they stick around.
21: Yeah, no kidding. Feeders leading the way higher, as has kind of been the case more recently. Right now, August is up 350, just shy of 350. And August spats up 90 cents, 225.25. Pogs, we're seeing a little bit of consolidation today. We're in the upper end of that recent range. Right now, August is steady at 101, 675, a little bit more strength in the deferred contracts.
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10: If you are interested in the Farm Journal Yield Academy, that's where you go for more information, farmjournalyieldacademy.com. Ken Perry will be there. Missy Bauer will be there. Dan Bossi will be there. When you are registering, be sure to include AgriTalk in the coupon code, and that'll get you half off for the Farm Journal Yield Academy. Then, of course, stick around for the Crop Tour finale up in Rochester. Joining us now, Mike Steenhoek, the Executive Director of the Soy Transportation Coalition. Mike, it's great to talk to you again, man. How are you?
9: I'm doing fine, Chip. It's always good to be with you.
10: Good to be with you. The committee work on the Water Resources Development Act is pretty well wrapped up. Both the committees, the House and the Senate, unanimously passed their versions of WRDA. And let's get some of the details, Mike. Mike, it's good to see that the committees can still do something unanimously.
9: Yeah, that's really encouraging, because I'm not sure if there was a bill before Congress that simply stated that apple pie is delicious, that you would get a unanimous approval in both committees. So it was really encouraging to see that in the midst of all this acrimony that we observe in Washington, D.C., yep, that there still is this kind of refuge where you can still have some type of bipartisanship, and water resources includes that. So, yes, last week on Tuesday, the House Transportation and Infrastructure Committee passed the Water Resources Development Act. The next day, the Senate Environment and Public Works Committee did the same, again, unanimously. And so now the next steps will be, of course, for both full chambers to pass the legislation. There are some differences between the two, as which typically happens with any kind of legislation. They would need to be reconciled. And then that conference committee that would result from that process, that's what would get advanced to the president. And of course, the big question is this whole, the clock is ticking. You know, we're in election year. Well, obviously there's a lot of things that are kind of eating up floor time, preventing things from getting to the floor. And so that's the real big challenge, is wanting to make sure this actually gets through before the end of the calendar year.
10: Yep. Mike, what is WRDA? What does the bill do?
9: Sure. So when the federal government aspires to do things to maintain and improve our inland waterway system, so the Mississippi River, locks and dams, as well as ports, flood mitigation, all of these things that relate to our water resources, there are two steps. The first step is an authorization step, and that's what a Water Resources Development Act achieves. It kind of essentially sets, what's the blueprint, what's the strategy, what's the to-do list that we need to develop to be able to have our plan of attack. The second step is the appropriation step, and that's when money actually flows to those projects, the priority list that was identified in a Water Resources Development Act. So two steps, both steps are essential. A lot of times that's where the breakdown occurs, is between step one and step two, where money actually doesn't flow to those projects. But both of them are very critical. And so Congress is supposed to do a WERDA bill every 2 years, and they've done that since 2014. It's been pretty clear. And so that's something they need to be commended for. But this is something that's really important to us. It's one of those key links in our supply chain, one of the secrets to our success. You know, you can't just grow a crop. You can't just have demand for the crop. You have to have transportation that connects supply with demand. And waterways are a part of it, an important part of that. And so we were happy to see a WERDA bill get advanced up to this point.
10: What does the funding, how does the funding process work then?
9: Yeah, so then you'll have these, you have 12 appropriation bills, you know, the Appropriations Committee in both the House and Senate, they have 12 committees, and they're all over different jurisdictions, different activities. And then, so there's like one called the Energy and Water Appropriations Bill. And so at that point, of course, we'll often have these big omnibus bills that kind of lump everything together, but that's the appropriations process is responsible for then allocating the funding to those specific projects.
10: Okay. I understand that the House bill, H.R. 9497, has roughly $6 billion in authorizations, but the Senate, S-4949, $35 billion in authorizations. Why such a big difference?
9: Yeah, I mean, it's kind of, you often see that with the Senate where there's more, you know, the House bills often have more, they're more constricted in the amount of spending that they will allow. A lot of times there's this kind of this understanding that, hey, we'll practice significant constraint here on the House side. But then with the understanding that the Senate will actually increase the funding, and then at the end of the day, when they reconcile, they'll have a bigger degree of funding for water resources projects. So that is something that's not unexpected. But, yeah, clearly you can see that there's a big discrepancy between the two.
10: Right, right. What's the highlight? What's the highlight from either one of the bills? I know that they're doing some work on the Columbia River, right?
9: Yeah, and that's a really important one. And because maintaining that shipping channel, and about 25% of soybean exports usually depart from these collection of export terminals in the Pacific Northwest, and a lot of them are on the Columbia River, which separates Oregon from Washington State. And so maintaining that shipping channel, which involves dredging, consistent dredging, to 43 feet, that's the current channel, from Portland, Oregon to the Pacific Ocean, that's really critical. But there's this effort up to this point to obligate these ports to assume more of the cost of maintaining this channel for the dredging in the future. And these ports don't have the financial wherewithal to do that. So that's really concerning for us, because at the moment you start having that channel get more silted in, more shallow, our competitiveness for exporting from that region goes down. So the argument that's being made is this is a channel that has national significance. It's not just some local parochial kind of river. It's something that has a significant impact on the profitability of farmers in the middle of the country and many other industries. And so the language in both of the House version and the Senate version, they're different, and they'll need to be tweaked and reconciled, provides that the federal government will have more of a responsibility, a fiscal responsibility for maintaining that dredging. So, again, something that's, you know, it's not the most sexiest issue, but it's one of those things that really helps maintain our competitiveness and the economics of our exports. So we're very happy to see traction in both versions on this issue.
10: You keep that deep draft there in the Columbia River. You can get the ocean-going vessels that much further inland, and the cost savings trickle all the way back to guys in North Dakota and South Dakota that are growing beans and shipping them out there.
9: Yeah, and you know, one of the things that we saw is a number of years ago, the channel went from 40 feet to 43 feet, and that really triggered a lot of additional investment in the supply chain connecting the Midwest and Plain States to the Pacific Northwest in order to meet the demand for a lot of our Asian customers. And so it's one of those things that an investment here will prompt additional investment, all in the effort, and what it has achieved is making our exports more competitive.
10: Yeah, very cool. Anything else in the bill that we need to know about, Mike?
9: Well, there's language in there to really help ensure that some of these projects will be more completed on time and within budget. That's the real one of the big concerns that we have is you have a number of these lock and end projects that don't have just a 20% cost overrun. We're talking about a 100% cost overrun, 200%, even some that have a 300% cost overrun. We will never have enough money in the federal piggy bank in order to achieve all of these kind of projects if that's the kind of track record we have. So there's some language in there that really is trying to help discipline that whole process. Trying to do these projects, which will always be expensive. Locks and dams will always be expensive, but they shouldn't have a 100% to 300% cost overrun. So really trying to impose some discipline on that. And so this is an issue that's not going away, that there's going to be a lot of focus on it moving forward. And so there is some language in there related to that.
10: Yeah. Projects on the Upper Mississippi, are we seeing anything as far as new locks, new dams, not dams, but new locks so that we can increase the efficiency of the barges going up and down the river?
9: Yeah, I mean, the real kind of goal right now is to try to get the projects that have been in the queue done before we start adding new projects to the queue. That's one of the things that Congress has done really good job, I say this facetiously, that they've done a really good job of adding projects to the to-do list, but they haven't checked the boxes off the to-do list. And so that's one of the real goals right now is we've got these projects like along the Mississippi River and the Illinois River that have long been priorities for ours. Now we just really want to see a lot of attention. Let's get those done and then free up those dollars, and now let's try to tackle the next thing on the list. So that's the real focus right now.
10: Yeah, very good. Very good. What else are you watching out there, Mike? We've only got about 30 seconds left, but any other on your watch list?
9: Yeah, I think just very quickly, July 27th, the Union Pacific is obligated to provide additional details to the Surface Transportation Board on this proposed acquisition of Norfolk Southern Railway. The Surface Transportation Board has said, we will accept your application, but we need a lot more information if we're going to do our job right and perform that due diligence. So that information is due on July 27th. So we'll be talking a lot more about that in the next several weeks.
10: Okay. Excellent. Mike, it's always good to talk to you and get an update on what is going on out there. And the support for WERDA, it's good news. Good news all the way around. Thanks, buddy.
9: Hey, thank you, Chip. Good to be with you.
10: You bet. That is Mike Steenhook. He is the executive director of the Soy Transportation Coalition. Okay, I want to take a look at a couple of the markets. Corn, soybeans, we'll probably get into wheat a little bit, and cattle. Just give you a Monday morning kickoff to what to expect this week. That's next here on AgriTalk.
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10: Joining us now, Lance Unger. Unger Farms over in Carlisle, Indiana. Lance, what kind of disease pressure, if any, are you seeing or even expecting this year? And how does that compare to what you've experienced the past seasons?
13: Our main disease pressure that we're probably going to be looking at this year would be tar spot and gray leaf spot for our area. We got a lot of irrigated ground, so basically tar spot's kind of a given for us about every year.
10: Gotcha. You made the switch to Miravis neofungicide. Why did you do that?
13: We thought we had a little better control, and we were able to spray a little earlier and push right up there as soon as we start seeing tassels, since it is labeled for green silk. And then also the length of time that we felt we had adequate control was also able to help us out.
10: So you made the change from Veltima to Miravis Neo. What agronomic gaps did you fill by doing that?
13: We used to be big Veltima users, and we're doing two-pass Veltima. And then we had still times where it would come in and blow through it. And when we were doing that, we just felt like there at the end, we were always getting clipped, and we were always having issues to where it was running out on us, and we would just give up late-season stalk integrity and grain fill. When we switched to the Maravis Neo, we felt like when we could take and protect it early on and not let the disease get started on it, we felt like that helped us out. And then when we also thought with the longer time frame we had to where it would stay in the plant longer, that also helped us out.
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10: Welcome back to AgriTalk. I'm Chip. Summer rallies. I'm going to call it summer rally in some of these, well, all the markets, really. For example, wheat on, this would be September SRW wheat, on June 30th, bottomed at 574. Last week, it reached as high as 698 and a quarter. Now, we're trading at 675 right now, but it's been as high as 698 and a quarter, up almost a buck and a quarter from that June 30 low. That's a summer rally, and a rally as harvest was wrapping up in some areas and was being delayed, and we learned about what was going on in Europe and France in particular. The market has performed very well. Now we're consolidating a bit just under that $7 level. We touched $7 back on May 14th. In the September SRW contract, and that's as high as that market has been, that contract has been. So we got close to touching that contract high last week, backed off, just kind of regrouping in here is what I would call it. Now, last Monday, the story that we told in December corn is very, very similar to the story that we are telling this week. Last Monday, we had a gap higher open. Now, we sat back very early in the session and filled the gap, and we ended up closing below the previous week's high. Consolidated for basically the entire week, ended up with some modest gains on the week, but here we go again. Gapped higher this morning. We have not filled the gap, and we have traded above last week's high at 474 and a quarter. We've been as high as 475 and three quarters today. We're trading about, 473 and three quarters, 474, which is just a tick or two below last week's high. If we could find a way to close above last week's high on Monday, today, if that can happen, then we will have built a case for going up and testing resistance in that 485 to 487 and a quarter area. That to me looks like the next level of resistance. But since bottoming on June 30th, December corn has rallied 47 cents. It's been as much as 47 cents higher. At today's high of 475 and three quarters, it was 47 cents higher than the June 30 low. That's a nice move. It's still 470 corn. I get it. But at least it's not 420 something. And the market has performed well. And it's been a very organized increase in price. It's giving it some staying power. Last week's consolidation ultimately is going to be very important, I think. It's going to lay a level of support at that 460 price that should be really, really solid support for us as we make our way through the rest of the growing season. Important day. Now, November beans. Okay, November beans, since posting a June 15 low, have been as much as 107 and three quarters, 107 and a half higher than the June 15 low. So a heck of a big move to today's high of 1229 and a half. That is a contract high. Okay? Looking at the old contract high, which was posted back on May 13 at 1214, today a gap higher opened near the low of the day and pushing solidly higher. That trade above 12 and a quarter, it's important, but it's not critical that we maintain it. What, in my mind, because we have been as much as 15 cents above that previous high at 1214, we've got to stay above that previous high. I don't want to close back below 1214. Now, the bottom of the gap, excuse me, let's start with the top of the gap, which is today's low, is at 1207 and a half, and the bottom of the gap is at Friday's high of 1204. So as long as we can stay above 1204, I want to do that. I want to keep this gap open, at least for today. That's important. It would be great if we can close above 1214. And, man, oh, man, if we figured out somehow, some way to maintain trade above 12 and a quarter through today's final bell, that would be very, very impressive. That would make it really difficult for managed money to play on the short side of that bean market. And that is one of the keys, of course, to pushing this market up even more. Okay, I don't want to jinx this, but I am going to mention it. We've got August live cattle. I've got it up $1.60 right now, 1226.02 and a half. We fell and made a new low for the move this morning down to 223.67.5. And here we've had a nice recovery from that lower trade that we saw very early in the session. And here we are up at 226.02.5. It's been 15 days, 15 consecutive days that we have seen a lower close. And it's kind of a dog chasing its tail scenario in here right now, because I'm not sure if futures are leading cash or cash is leading futures. Cash is still at a big premium to the August contract. But the concern is, do we see August futures move higher to narrow the basis, or is cash going to continue to fall in here? All right, I'm sure that's one of the questions that Michelle Rook is going to talk with Dan Huber from the Huber Report about this afternoon.

0: this afternoon and tomorrow morning. Get ready for some more fun. We got Randy Dowdy and David Hula breaking barriers with R&D tomorrow here on AgriTalk.
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6: Ship attacked. I'm Lisa Brady, Fox News. The British military just reporting a second ship attacked in the Strait of Hormuz, this time off the coast of the United Arab Emirates, despite a ninth straight night of U.S. strikes on Iran.
7: President Trump told Fox News last week that if Iran doesn't reach a deal, strikes will escalate this week to hit power plants and bridges. Iranian officials have indicated that some new proposals are being discussed.
6: Fox's Trey Yinks in Tel Aviv. President Trump just posting, every time Iran kills an American soldier, they'll pay for that killing many times over. This after two confirmed deaths and a third suspected in Jordan on Friday and a fourth casualty in Iraq over the weekend as Iran keeps attacking Gulf neighbors. The co-founder of an infamous Mexican drug cartel is sentenced to New York City to life in prison.
8: Ismael El Mayo Zambada's sentencing in Brooklyn federal court marks an end to the U.S. government's years-long fight to bring the Sinaloa cartel co-founder to justice. He was arrested in 2024 and is accused of plotting murders and ordering torture as he and his co-founder Joaquin El Chapo Guzman grew the cartel into the world's largest drug trafficking organization. Prosecutors say they flooded the U.S. with tons of cocaine, fentanyl, methamphetamines, and other drugs.
6: Fox's Tanya J. Powers, the 76-year-old Zampada pleading guilty last year, Guzman already serving a life sentence. The government, a suspected target of what happened earlier today outside a federal building in New York City, where a man's accused of setting off an incendiary device.
9: The FBI's Joint Terrorism Task Force is investigating this as an anti-government attack. Smoke was billowing outside the federal building in downtown Manhattan, where ICE offices and immigration courts are located, as well as the New York City FBI field office. The FBI says two people are injured from this attack.
6: Fox's Nate Foy, the suspect, was taken into custody. Sources now telling Fox he had anti-ICE things on him. 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
3: 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I'm John Perkins with a Brownfield Market Update. 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August beans are 24 and a half higher at 1229, and September's up 24 and three quarters at 1218 and a quarter. September corn's up 6 and a quarter at 451, December 7 and a half higher at 475. With box beef higher at midday, August live cattle are up $1.57 at $2.26. October's $1.95 higher at $2.22.65. August feeders are $3.45 higher at $3.49.40. And nearby hogs are lower. Deferred months are higher, adjusting spreads. August is down 35 at $101.30. October's 12 lower at $87.82. Crude oil steady. Brownfield.
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8: 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Good afternoon, Northeast Nebraska. This is the Noon Report, live from the Farmers Bright Studios, downtown River Point in Norfolk. Pat Cavane coming up. We have your news headlines. It's brought to you by Faith Health here in Norfolk. Following news, we'll take a look at Brownfield's Midday Livestock Report and the commodity updates. I'll be back with a look at our sports update. That's the Fox Business Report Extension Educator. And as always, we end our day with the funeral announcements. It's all straight ahead. Skywatch weather is coming up in 60 seconds.
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8: Man, those temperatures just keep climbing. Got up to 97 yesterday. That's about 4:05 in the afternoon. 76 is our low, about 5:40 in the morning. No precip. We're below normal by about 1.55 inches on the month and about 5.7 inches on the year. We got one more day of hot before we finally get some relief heading into tomorrow, Wednesday, and even into Thursday as well, with rain chances possible. We'll get to our extended forecast here in just a moment. Normal high for today is 87. We're going to be well above that today. Probably not near the record, though, of 109, which is set back in 1934. 64 is a normal low. Record of 47, set back on this day in 1898. Sunset this evening will be at 9 o'clock on the dot. Sunrise tomorrow morning at 6:13, with sunset tomorrow evening set for 8:59. Today, going to be triple digits is what they expect. 102 degrees. Winds out of the southwest, 8 to 15 miles an hour. Could see heat indexes well into 110 to 115 range. Maybe could have a chance of some rain showers coming through as well. They think maybe about 4, 5, 6 o'clock time frame, maybe 700ths of an inch possible. 72 for your overnight low tonight. Another small chance of rain showers could come through. It's also going to bring some cool air, as tomorrow we're going to look for a high of about 89 degrees as the winds shift to the north as well. 62 for your overnight low Tuesday night. Wednesday, even cooler, 82. Another small chance of showers could come through during the day. Best part looks like could be Wednesday night into Thursday. 61 for an overnight low Wednesday night. Maybe a quarter of an inch of moisture possible. We're going to hang out in the upper 70s with rain chances still Thursday into Thursday night before warming up, heading into the weekend and first parts of next week. 81 Friday, 88 Saturday, 94 on Sunday. Around the Cornhusker State this hour, let's take a look at those temperatures. It looks like our cool spot is 90 degrees, and you have that out. And it looks like Aurora along with Blair. Warm spots, you have 97 already in Thedford along with O'Neill. Also around the area, 93 in Wayne, 91 in Fremont and Albion. Here in Norfolk, we're at 94 degrees. News is coming up in 60 seconds.
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14: From the WJAG and Norfolk Daily News Newsroom, I'm Paul Hughes. 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Northeast Nebraska is in a heat advisory from now to 10 p.m. Heat index values of 105 to 115 are expected. Hot temperatures and high humidity may cause heat illnesses. Drink plenty of fluids, stay in an air-conditioned room if possible, stay out of the sun, and check up on relatives and neighbors. When outside, wear lightweight and loose-fitting clothing and try to limit strenuous activities to early morning or evening. Take action when you see symptoms of heat exhaustion and heat stroke. To reduce the risk during the outdoor work, the Occupational Safety and Health Administration recommends scheduling frequent rest breaks in shaded or air-conditioned environments. Anyone overcome by the heat should be moved to a cool and shaded location. Finally, heat stroke is an emergency, so if you suspect heat stroke, call 911. Governor Jim Pillen has signed an executive order to end taxpayer subsidies of large-scale data centers in Nebraska. That order will suspend the award of tax incentives by the state and will stipulate the creation of a task force to propose additional safeguards of the state's natural resources from data center use. During a morning press conference, Pillen recalled a conversation early in his administration with a COO who wanted to expand his business in Nebraska but couldn't because the state didn't have enough electricity. He said he found out at that time that the data centers use 11.5% of the state's electricity.
15: I'm not here talking about a moratorium on data centers. We're simply talking about making sure that we do what's best for all the Nebraskans, that we do best for our land and we do best for our water.
14: The executive order prohibits any new large-scale data center applications from being approved and requires the Department of Economic Development, Revenue, and Water and Energy and Environment to work together when looking at project proposals to determine if they fit the best interests of the state. Earlier this month, Governor Pillen announced an initiative that expands the Pell Grant program beyond payments to traditional four-year colleges. To the to the trades. During his monthly radio call-in show last week, Pillen said the move was made for workforce development.
15: The beauty of it is that 70% of the kids have to be successful in the program, and 70% have to have employment after the program. If that doesn't happen, then the program's going to go by the wayside.
14: The governor's call-in show can be heard each month on News Talk WJAG. The next one is set for August 17th. Nebraska's Democratic nominee for U.S. Senate, Cindy Burbank, has submitted paperwork to remove her name from the November ballot, a move that could clear the way for independent candidate Dan Osborne to challenge incumbent Republican Senator Pete Ricketts. The Secretary of State's office confirmed that Burbank filed a form saying she was declining to run, but that doesn't necessarily mean she'll get her wish. Burbank's candidacy has come under scrutiny as she's faced allegations of being planted in the race to boost the chances of Osborne. Burbank denies it. Austin Allman, a journalist mounting a nonpartisan campaign for Nebraska's 1st Congressional District, has announced he's ending his run for office because of concerns over his father's health. Allman said in a statement that his father's cancer has returned. He said the decision was not an easy one, but, quote, "The people of Nebraska deserve candidates who fight for them with 100% of their energy. I cannot do that while also giving my family the love and care that it needs right now." Allman announced earlier this month that he had enough signatures to be on the ballot. Now the race is between incumbent Republican Congressman Mike Flood, Democratic nominee Chris Bachmeier, and Libertarian Nick Sandman. A Lancaster County District judge on Friday blocked the city of Lincoln from starting a local minimum wage that would pay a different rate than the state's. Judge Lori Moret granted a temporary injunction in Nebraska Attorney General Mike Hilger's lawsuit the day before the state's new minimum wage law took effect. Hilger sued Lincoln in June after the city council approved an ordinance for a $15 minimum wage for all workers. State law allows employees to pay 14 and 15-year-olds $13.50 an hour and makes a 90-day training period and marks a 90-day training period for 16 through 19-year-olds at that same rate. State law also caps the yearly increase at 1.75% per year instead of a cost of living index. An Omaha man was arrested Friday evening after investigators say he made threats towards a Columbus school and Governor Jim Pillen's family. The Nebraska State Patrol says they were contacted by administrators with SCOTUS Central Catholic regarding a message on the school's public comment form. The message, which was posted on June 26th, threatened to shoot up the school, harm nuns, and Pillen's children for funsies. Investigators were able to identify a physical address in Omaha attached to the IP address associated with the website comment and identify the suspect as 32-year-old Ian Halstead. State troopers attempted to make contact with Halstead at his Omaha residence on June 29th, but he barricaded himself inside his apartment. He eventually surrendered and was arrested for obstructing a peace officer and failing to obey a lawful order. Upon a search of his apartment, investigators located several electronic items Halstead tried to hide, which revealed evidence linking him to the threatening message sent to the school. Troopers arrested Halstead this past Friday on a new charge of making terroristic threats and tampering with evidence. And a Nebraska U.S. senator says the seat that was held by the late South Carolina Senator Lindsey Graham should be safely in Republican hands. Last week, South Carolina's governor appointed Graham's sister, Darlene Graham-Nordone, to finish her brother's term. After an August primary, South Carolina voters will decide who takes over his seat in November. Nebraska Senator Deb Fischer told Newstalk WJAG she feels Republicans shouldn't be too worried about keeping the seat.
16: South Carolina, it's a pretty red state. I haven't heard any worries about Republicans losing that seat, but it was an honor to meet his sister. I think everybody knows the story now, how they lost their parents at a young age Lindsay adopted his younger sister, raised her, basically.
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17: A heat advisory continues. Bright sunshine this afternoon with a chance for storms. High of 102, winds out of the southwest, 8 to 15 miles per hour. Mainly clear tonight, slight chance of thunderstorms, 72. I'm meteorologist Jennifer Wojcicki from News Talk WJAG AM 780 and 105.9 FM. Right now, it's 95 degrees.
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19: 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Direct cash cattle trade activity is quiet, typical for a Monday. Bids and asking prices have yet to surface. Buyers and sellers are preparing for the week ahead, but significant trade volume isn't expected until the back half of the week. Last week, dress business in the north ranged from $370 to $385, $12 to $15 lower than the prior week's weighted average basis. Live deals in the south were at mostly $237 to $238, $10 to $11 below the previous week's business. Box beef was sharply higher and higher at midday with strong demand for moderate offerings. Choice up $2.51 at $369.32. Select was 76 cents higher at $356.06. In Kansas last week, most weight classes of steers and heifers were steady to $15 lower. The cattle complex continues to put pressure on beef prices. Fed cattle in Kansas last week were down $10 to $11. Medium and large one feeder steers, 674 to 698 pounds, brought $400 to $424. Medium and large one feeder heifer, 650 to 688 pounds, brought $359 to $383. Cash hog prices at the major directs were not reported at midday, with just a handful of negotiated purchases. There's been an uptick in pork demand specifically in the domestic market. That's likely going to provide some price support. There are concerns about long-term demand strength globally, but there have been some bright spots. Mexico is a good example. Processors continue to control the pace of business, so their need for hogs will set the tone for the week. The five-day rolling average for barrels and gilts at the National Daily Direct is $99.80. Butcher hog prices at the Midwest cash markets are up $4 at $66. At Illinois, slaughter sows were steady with moderate demand for moderate offerings at $35 to $50. And pork values were lower at midday, down 73 cents at $103.68. Bellies were down sharply. I'm Megan Grebner for Brownfield.
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3: 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I'm John Perkins with a Brownfield Market Update. 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Soybeans are solidly higher. Parts of the region will see rainfall, but it could miss some areas. Long-term forecasts are mostly hot and dry in much of the region. China and Unknown bought more new crop U.S. soybeans ahead of the open. Over the past few business days, more than a million tons of new crop U.S. soybeans have been sold. August beans are up 23 and three quarters at 12.28 and a quarter. September's 23 and three quarters higher at 12.17 and a quarter. August bean meal's up 4.20 at 324.40. August bean oil's down 46 at 74.35. Corn's higher today. It's monitoring development weather, expecting lower condition ratings along with potential yield impact. Traders are also looking at conditions in France in addition to Brazil's harvest. September's up 5 at 449 and 3 quarters, and December's 5 and 3 quarters higher at 473 and a quarter. And wheat is mixed. It's watching the slowdown in exports out of the Black Sea region as Russia and Ukraine remain at war. September Chicago's down 7 and 3 quarters at 675. September Kansas City's 8.5 lower at 723 and 3 quarters. September Minneapolis is up 3 quarters at 692.5. Live and feeder cattle are up on an oversold bounce and a higher midday move in beef. August live's up 172 at 226.15. October's 217 higher at 222.87. August feeders are 510 higher at 351.05. And nearby hogs are lower. Deferred months are higher as traders adjust spreads and keep an eye on demand. Pork is lower at midday, but it's been on a real hot streak lately. August is down 32 at 101.32. October's a dime lower at 87.85. John Perkins, Brownfield.
14: 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Pat Cavey has the sports next.
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2: After dropping in winner's bracket games back on Saturday, both Norfolk Legion baseball teams returned to the diamond yesterday, hoping to survive elimination in district action. Starting with the juniors contest out in Columbus, five different players came away with multiple hits. While Aiden Papstein led the way with three hits and three RBIs and four plate appearances, as Norfolk Elkhorn Valley Bank downed South Sioux City 19-11. Norfolk was able to use a pair of seven-run innings to pull away and end the game early, but co-head coach Dylan Burgett says the way the team started the contest was key in helping set the tone early.
4: The biggest thing was putting up a zero in the top of the first, right? Ripken, you know, threw strikes, we made plays, Jay made a good play in the first inning, I believe, and then, yeah, getting those four runs definitely helped make it a little bit easier. It does take pressure off, for sure.
2: Down in Fremont, the Norfolk Motor Company seniors squared off in an elimination game of their own against host RVR Bank of Fremont. Alex McChonsev got the scoring started with a two-run blast to left center field, but a four-run fourth inning proved costly as Norfolk fell 5-3, ending their year with a 14-17 record. While it wasn't the ending they wanted, head coach Colby Mersney says he was pleased with the battle the guys showed and in giving themselves a chance late to potentially tie and even post their fourth walk-off of the season.
5: I've coached Norfolk teams for now six summers, right? If we get down big when they put up a four spot, I mean, we could have cashed in, been done. You know, don't want to very play hard. I mean, probably the hottest weekend of the summer, but all 14 of those guys in that dugout, they competed their tails off to the very end, right? I'm very proud of them for that, right? Again, we chipped away, we chipped away, we chipped away, but again, we just didn't execute, and kind of the balls just kind of rolled 3 months away instead of our way today.
2: While Norfolk was battling it out in district action, four area teams continued play in their respected state tournaments as well yesterday. Starting with Class B, Caden Straley came away with three hits, while Josh Snodgrass drove in three runs as West Point Junior Bombers used a 10-run first inning to blow out Aurora Cooperative 17-3. Earlier in the day, host Wayne Rolling Hill Supply saw their season come to an end with a 5-0 loss to Wahoo Medicine Man. And over in the Class C state tournament, Gavin Klug drove in Hardington's lone run in the top of the first inning as they fell 9-1 to Malcolm in a winner's bracket contest. In the nightcap winner's bracket game, Max Shuttler and Caden Schrader each came away with three hits as Equity Bank Post 55 of Pender rallied with a four-run sixth inning to defeat Hebron 12-10. On our local and area sports calendar for today, the Norfolk Elkhorn Valley Bank Juniors played another district elimination game against Columbus, 1-Nebraska down in Columbus. First pitch is set for 7 o'clock. That's a look at sports. I'm Pat Covey.
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26: I'm Lauren Simonetti, and this is the Fox Business Report.
27: Stocks are mixed, with chip stocks regaining ground after a recent sell-off in the sector. Some of today's biggest winners are stocks that fell by double digits last week, including Micron Technology, SanDisk, and Seagate. Oil prices are falling, with West Texas Intermediate crude around $82 a barrel. Shares of Domino's Pizza are up over 1% after the pizza chain reported higher quarterly profit and revenue despite slowing same-store sales growth. And AMC Entertainment stock is surging over 20% after the movie theater operators' second quarter earnings and revenue topped analysts' expectations. And some restaurant stocks continue to fall as investors worry about their potential exposure to the cyclospora outbreak. Shares of Sweetgreen are tumbling 8%. The salad chain said it doesn't use any of the ingredients that have been identified in the CDC investigation. That's your Fox Business Report. I'm Hillary Barsky, invested in you.
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12: Farm operation will have a smooth operating inventory system. This includes goods on hand, but it can also include the costs involved with storage space, handling, and risk and service. It's a balancing act to zero in on the most efficient and profitable amount of inventory to operate with. John Wodehouse is an extension educator at Penn State University and says inventory is a critical component of the balance sheet because it has a value.
28: So therefore, it is important to count it and to assign it a value, and to organize it. So how do we do that? We organize our goods. And goods are any farm product intended for sale. It could be vegetables. It could be hanging baskets. It could be your growing crops, not yet harvested. It could be seeds not yet planted or in inventory. They have a different value than the planted seeds in the field that has yieldable fruit.
12: Unless you have a mind like a steel trap, you'll need a way to keep track of it all. One of the most popular software systems for managing inventory is QuickBooks, but there are others as well. He explains why you should invest the time and money in a computer program.
28: What I have found in my research is that inventory is complex and it's way too much for us to remember. That's point blank. And there are so many steps to integrate your inventory value, your ordering process, your pipeline and supply chain management to do it all by memory. But I think the biggest thing that I learned is that inventory trends and benchmarks are relatively simple to see in some of these different apps and softwares.
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1: This is Wayne Onosor, a Nebraska Extension Educator for Madison, Pierce, Antelope, and Stanton counties. We've made it to the point in July where we have a horticulture pest that can also be an agricultural pest. And that is the Japanese beetle. Japanese beetles are, as the name implies, they're from Japan, and they were introduced in the early 1900s by accident into the New England area. And since they have spread across much of the eastern part of the United States, they're working their way across the central part of the United States, which includes Nebraska. And they have continued to expand. They tend to start in cities and towns first, get built up populations, and then they move out into the countryside as those populations increase and the beetles start spreading out. And they can eventually be a pest not just in people's gardens, but also in the crop fields. So this is generally what I'm going to do. I'm going to break this up real quick. There are two parts here. First part, we're going to talk about the homeowner side, and then on the second part we're going to talk about the farming side. So on the homeowner side, these beetles tend to get into things in the rose family, preferentially, or linden trees. Those seem to be the big ones. So rose family things include your peach, apple, plum trees, cherry, and then also things like roses get hit hard by these. And then there's grapes, although not in the rose family. They do get hit pretty hard as well. Same thing with linden trees, not in the rose family, but they can get hit hard. Generally speaking, for our fully established landscape trees, like your linden trees, they're generally okay. For a fresh one that you've just planted, and if you've got problems with the beetles defoliating, it might be worth a topical treatment on that linden tree to help protect it, keep those leaves, keep them in a good photosynthetic shape. Lots of garden plants get hit by these. Japanese beetles have been recorded to feed on over 300 different species of plants. One of their favorite things to eat are flowers, so that really helps them expand that feeding range. Most of your garden homeowner products work well on Japanese beetles, so you can select out for what you would like to use, whether it be more towards the organic end or just the get rid of them end. When it comes to our farmers out there, what we're looking for on treating for these, if we're in an area that has enough of a population, would be our normal silk clipping on corn. So those silks have been clipped back to under a half inch with less than 50% pollination. So if you're in that neck of the woods, that's what you're going to do there. And then for soybeans, we're going to follow the standard soybean defoliation thresholds. We're going to look at somewhere around 30% while in vegetative stages, and then 20% while in reproductive stages. And it's going to take some scouting. Most areas in Nebraska don't have quite enough population for crop, but there are a few, and some within the listening range of the station. So for any additional pieces on this, just like I said, for the homeowners, for the row crop, most of our traditional insecticides work rather well on Japanese beetles. Consult the Guide for Weed Disease and Insect Management for specific recommendations. And then for everybody, whether it be homeowner or farmer, you can always contact your local extension office for more information. This has been Wayne Onosor, Nebraska Extension Educator for Madison, Pierce, Antelope, and Stanton counties.
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14: A heat advisory continues. Bright sunshine this afternoon with a chance for storms. High of 102, winds out of the southwest, 8 to 15 miles per hour. Mainly clear tonight, slight chance of thunderstorms, 72. I'm meteorologist Jennifer Wojcicki from News Talk WJAG AM 780 and 105.9 FM. Right now, it's 95 degrees.
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17: It is time for this week's Pork Industry Report, brought to you by the Nebraska Pork Producers Association. I'm Chad Moyer. On today's program, a little discussion about some national priorities with the National Pork Producers Council. Maria Ziba is Vice President of Government Affairs with NPPC, and all of agriculture has been talking about the renewal of the U.S.-Mexico-Canada agreement. Maria has been around those conversations that has taken place so far.
18: We got to Mexico City, and essentially the negotiators from USTR and their counterparts from Mexico, they sit down and review text. In the meantime, I am meeting with Mexican government officials, U.S. government officials. At the end of the day, we get to talk about what it is that they negotiated that day and where the U.S. position is and where the response was from Mexico. And many times we get to review through the text and really provide feedback on the day that the negotiations are happening. And that's a real big privilege for our industry to be able to do that and to ask questions and to gauge what the priorities are.
17: You said it's USMCA has been good for pork historically. Help us understand what is at risk here or why put all the effort into a review round for USMCA?
18: Yeah, there's other parts of the U.S. sector that do have tweaks that they want to make to the agreement. Agriculture as a whole, we've done really well. And for us, we see that we would want very minimal changes, if none, on the agricultural sections, mainly because we have a very complementary system between the three countries. What's at risk for us is essentially we export $3.5 billion to both Canada and Mexico out of our 8.6. So we need to make sure that this agreement sees minimal changes on the agricultural side of things, because there's a lot at stake, not only for our exports, but the collaboration that we have with the two other countries on animal health issues. And beyond that, the jobs that are supported in the United States because of U.S. pork exports, it's well over 100,000. So we are... we're eager to have certainty and ensure that the administration understands the importance of this agreement to us.
17: I'll ask you another trade session. This was discussion about agreements with Indonesia, Taiwan, Malaysia. Are those new discussions or are those reviews of existing? Or what's going on with those trade agreements with those countries?
18: We have been talking to those countries and Taiwan for over a decade. The issues in Taiwan have preceded me, and I've been here for over 12 years. And what essentially those agreements have is that they are setting up the rules for trade between those countries. We do not have free trade agreements with them. This is just a way of almost updating a contract and seeing, that's probably the easiest way I can describe it. You have a contract and you want to update the terms of it. Mm-hmm. And you want to say, hey, these things didn't work out so much. Let's change these. And so that's what's been agreed to by both parties. And the text of the agreements is great. It really aims to tear down a lot of those technical barriers to trade that we see, and the problems that we have overall usually are not on the tariffs. We can be competitive, but what we can't be competitive on is these technical issues that arise and that markets use to really limit our imports, and that's what these agreements really aim to address.
4: Maybe one other thing before I let you go, and that would be just the MAHA discussions, dietary guidelines. Does that continue to be a priority area for NPPC?
18: Yeah, well, we're really happy with the dietary guidelines and what we achieved in the dietary guidelines with having protein being at the top of the pyramid. Other conversations with MAHA certainly do continue as we are eagerly awaiting for a definition on ultra-processed foods and what that'll look like. And there's a few other areas, but certainly our industry did see a really big win, and it's we can't take that lightly because it does affect us for the next few years. We're really thankful that the administration has seen the benefits of eating high-quality, affordable U.S. pork.
17: Maria Ziba is Vice President of Government Affairs with the National Pork Producers Council. 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
5: 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Ehlers Ranch with 5 fancy Angus first calf heifers and 5 second to fourth calvers. Going to start on August 20th. Tracy Wright, 10 black white face running age cows, calf August 10th. Brad and Tyler Dexter, 8 black running age cows. Kilmary Ranch with 6 black second to fifth calvers. Check our website for more details and videos. 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Thank you.
10: Soybeans, corn, and cattle are higher. Hogs are mixed. I'm John Perkins with a Brownfield Market Update. Plant your potential and harvest your reality with Stein. Turn potential into reality by planting the best genetics from Stein and leveraging the extensive knowledge of their agronomic experts. Stein has yield. Soybeans are higher today on fund and technical buying. Would not be surprised to see some speculative or commercial interest tied to that sooner or later as well. As parts of the region are going to see some rainfall over the near term, but it could miss some of the drier areas. And long-term forecasts for much of the region trending mostly hot and dry. That could lead to some potential crop stress. China and unknown destinations bought more new crop U.S. soybeans ahead of the open. That brings the two-day sales total of new crop U.S. soybeans to more than a million tons. August beans are up 20 and a half at 1225. September's 21 and three quarters higher at 1215 and a quarter. August bean meal's up $4.30 at 324.30. August soybean oil is down 73 points at 74.08. Corn's higher today. It's monitoring development weather, expecting lower condition ratings in USDA's weekly numbers out today at 4 Eastern, 3 Central, along with some potential yield impact down the road. Traders are also looking at conditions in France. Their condition rating for corn is well below a year ago. That could necessitate more imports by the European Union. They're also keeping an eye on Brazil's second crop harvest. September corn's up 4 and a quarter at 449. December's 5 and a quarter higher at 472 and 3 quarters. Wheat today is mixed. It's watching the slowdown in exports out of the Black Sea region as Russia and Ukraine remain at war. And there are concerns about weather both at home and abroad. But the trade remains wary about pricing U.S. wheat out of the export market. September Chicago's 8 1/4 lower at 674 1/2. On weather concerns, December cotton's up 58 at 79.21. And on profit taking, but well above the day's lows, September rice is a penny lower at 14. Live and feeder cattle are sharply higher, oversold and due for a bounce after last week's drop. Box beef at midday is higher. The trade's also assessing this week's direct cash cattle show list. August live's up 227 at 226.70. October's 267 higher at 223.37. August feeder cattle are 585 higher at 351.80. September's up 677 at 346.12. And hogs are mixed, mostly higher, adjusting spreads and monitoring demand. Pork is sharply lower at midday, but that's shown a lot of strength lately. Butcher hog markets are steady. The major direct markets are not reported due to confidentiality, with a very light negotiated run this morning. August leans 32 lower at 101.32. October's down 22 at 87.72. And over in the broader market, crude oil is back to firm. The Dow's down about 210 points. John Perkins, Brownfield.
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23: Well, okay, I'll act soon now. Here we go there now. What am I on your phone? 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
2: It's 12:53, time for today's auction block. Still just one auction to take a look at for you today. It is the July 22nd equipment auction. We looked at the first three pages of our auction back on Friday, so we're going to jump to page four today of our fine search. Still not a whole lot from Northeast Nebraska, but we will start in Norfolk with the Category 1 three-point receiver hitch for $100. And coming out of Monroe, Nebraska, it is an Apache CF8 DSA70 creep/self-feeder for $955. Moving over to page 5 of our fine search, we are going to go out to Humphrey for a DG 2322 23-foot by 22-foot double garage metal shed for $1,320. Here in Norfolk, you have a 6-foot cutting table that's currently going for $55, along with a quarter-inch plexiglass that is at $76. There's also 55-gallon plastic drums coming out of Norfolk for $5 as well. Up in Creighton, you have 8-inch aluminum grated irrigation pipe, aluminum gated irrigation pipe, I should say. That is currently going for $116. Back here in Norfolk is 2014 Dodge 2500 Cummings Factory DEF system for $1, along with concrete blocks, shelf, and ramp currently going for $2. You also have a Buffalo bearing off disc with mounting brackets. It's currently going for $4 out of Monroe, Nebraska. And out in Beamer, you have a 2014 Mighty Giant 5012 Tri-A Hydra Fork Tub Grinder for $101,250. To view all items on the July 22nd equipment auction, just head online to BigIron.com. 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
2: And here are your funeral announcements for Monday, July the 20th. Services for Rick E. Eberhardt, E-B-E-R-H-A-R-D-T, age 72 of Norfolk, will be at 10:30 tomorrow at First Christian Church. Visitation will be an hour prior to services at the church. Services for Darlene Brummond, B-R-U-M-M-U-N-D, age 98 of West Point, will be at 10:30 tomorrow at Grace Lutheran Church. Visitation will be an hour prior to services at the church. Services for Patrick Kester, K-E-S-T-E-R, age 68 of Bloomfield, will be at 10:30 on Wednesday at St. Mark's Lutheran Church. Visitation will be from 4 to 7 on Tuesday at the church. Services for Donna M. Finkral, F-I-N-K-R-A-L, age 80 of Battle Creek, will be at 10:30 on Wednesday at St. Patrick's Catholic Church. Visitation will be from 5 to 7 tomorrow at the church. Services for Jean Reason Baumert, B-A-U-M-E-R-T, age 73 of West Point, will be at 10:30 on Wednesday at St. Mary's Catholic Church. Visitation will be from 5 to 7 tomorrow at the church. Services for Valerie Ray Baer, B-E-A-R, age 70 of Meadow Grove, will be at 2 o'clock on Wednesday.

0: Services for Valerie Ray Baer, B-E-A-R, age 70, of Meadow Grove, will be at 2 o'clock on Wednesday at Our Savior Lutheran Church in Norfolk. Visitation will be an hour prior to services. 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And that is a look at today's funeral announcements.
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5: A new warning to Iran. I'm Lisa Brady, Fox News. President Trump says Iran will pay many times over every time they kill an American soldier. The White House also now confirming he will attend a dignified transfer tomorrow after several U.S. soldiers were killed since Friday, with the identities of two released so far.
6: The military identifying them today as 25-year-old First Lieutenant James Sprehan of Hawaii and Isabella Gonzalez of Texas. She was just 19 years old. Video released by the AP appears to show that strike on Friday at the American base in Jordan. The military also listing another service member as missing after that strike, although human remains have been found. And a fourth service member died Saturday in Iraq while detonating a downed Iranian drone.
5: Fox's Alex Hogan at the White House. Iran keeps attacking Gulf neighbors despite daily U.S. attacks on Iran, though neither side is ruling out a deal. President Trump also just posting that the Israeli Prime Minister Benjamin Netanyahu will not be arrested in any way, shape, or form while in the United States. This after the New York City Mayor Zohran Mamdani floated the possibility of having Netanyahu arrested if he comes to New York for the UN General Assembly.
7: Last year on the campaign trail, Mamdani first vowed to pursue Netanyahu's arrest. And when speaking to the Times, Mamdani cited a 2024 International Criminal Court warrant issued for Netanyahu over alleged war crimes in Gaza, allegations that Israel has denied.
5: Fox's C.B. Cotton, Mamdani telling the New York Times the city is exploring legal issues. Netanyahu posting a defense of his leadership and Israel's actions and writing that Mamdani needs to focus on running New York City. A big business deal already approved by the Justice Department is now on hold. A federal judge just ordering Paramount and Warner Brothers to pause their merger for at least 2 weeks, allowing a multi-state challenge to play out in court. 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
1: From the WJAG and Norfolk Daily News Newsroom, I'm Paul Hughes. Governor Jim Pillen has signed an executive order to end taxpayer subsidies of large-scale data centers in Nebraska. That order will suspend the award of tax incentives by the state and will stipulate the creation of a task force to propose additional safeguards of the state's natural resources from data center use. During a morning press conference, Pillen recalled a conversation early in his administration with a COO who wanted to expand his business in Nebraska but couldn't because the state didn't have enough electricity. He said he found out at that time that the data centers use 11.5% of the state's electricity.
2: I'm not here talking about a moratorium on data centers. We're simply talking about making sure that we do what's best for all the Nebraskans, that we do best for our land and we do best for our water.
1: The executive order prohibits any new large-scale data center applications from being approved and requires the Departments of Economic Development, Revenue, and Water, Energy, and Environment to work together when looking at project proposals to determine if they fit the best interests of the state. That's news from the WJAG and Norfolk Daily News Newsroom. 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
4: The heat advisory continues. Slight chance for storms this afternoon. Otherwise, clear skies. High temperatures are just to 101. West winds 8 to 15 miles per hour. Slight chance for storms tonight. Lows dip down to about 71. I'm meteorologist Jennifer Wojcicki from News Talk WJAG AM 780 and 105.9 FM. 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
3: 'Neither side is letting up. I'm Lisa Brady, Fox News. After nine straight nights of U.S. strikes on Iran,
4: CENTCOM saying the U.S. has hit targets in Iran, mainly military command and control centers, as well as launching sites for missiles and drones. Those U.S. attacks come after Friday's attack by Iran with a ballistic missile in Jordan killed three U.S. service members.
3: Fox's Steve Harrigan in Tel Aviv. Two of those Americans identified as First Lieutenant Tyler James Fian of Hawaii and Private Isabella Gonzalez of Texas, just 19 years old. The White House says President Trump will attend a dignified transfer tomorrow. A fourth service member was killed Saturday during the controlled detonation of an Iranian drone in Iraq. As the U.S. hits Iran and Iran attacks Gulf neighbors, the Iran-backed Houthis in Yemen now say they will block Saudi shipping at the gateway to the Red Sea. An update expected soon from the FBI, which has a man in custody after a fire was set outside a federal building in New York City earlier today, injuring at least two people.
5: What occurred outside of 26 Federal Plaza this morning was deeply disturbing.
3: Mayor Zohran Mamdani pledging cooperation with the federal probe. Border Czar Tom Homan calls the incident another example of attacking ICE. For now, the motive remains under investigation. That federal building includes immigration offices. Two social media influencers facing rape and sex trafficking charges in the UK, just making their first appearance in federal court in Miami, where they were arrested over the weekend.
6: We're confident that we're going to win. We've never seen a scintilla of evidence that indicates that these guys are guilty of anything. Being punished and attacked for what they say, not what they've done.
3: Defense attorney Joseph McBride, after a brief hearing where the Tate brothers, Andrew and Tristan, said they'll fight extradition to the UK. Investigators there say they now face 38 charges in all. The brothers have dual U.S. and British citizenship. 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
1: 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Nebraska's Democratic nominee for U.S. Senate, Cindy Burbank, has submitted paperwork to remove her name from the November ballot, a move that could clear the way for independent candidate Dan Osborne to challenge incumbent Republican Senator Pete Ricketts. The Secretary of State's office confirmed that Burbank filed a form saying she was declining to run, but that doesn't necessarily mean she'll get her wish. Burbank's candidacy has come under scrutiny as she's faced allegations of being planted in the race to boost the chances for Osborne, which Burbank has denied. Austin Allman, a journalist mounting a nonpartisan campaign for Nebraska's 1st Congressional District, has announced he's ending his run for office because of concerns over his father's health. Allman said in a statement that his father's cancer has returned. He said the decision was not an easy one, but, quote, "The people of Nebraska deserve candidates who fight for them with 100% of their energy. I cannot do that while also giving my family the love and care they need right now." Allman announced earlier this month that he had enough signatures to be on the ballot. Now the race is between incumbent Republican Congressman Mike Flood, Democratic nominee Chris Backmeyer, and Libertarian Nick Sandman. For those stories and more, go to WJAG.com.
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3: A heat advisory continues. Slight chance for storms this afternoon. Otherwise, clear skies. High temperatures reach up to 101. West winds 8 to 15 miles per hour. Slight chance for storms tonight. Lows dip down to about 71. I'm meteorologist Jennifer Wojcicki from News Talk WJAG AM 780 and 105.9 FM. 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
1: To hurt people. I'm Lisa Brady, Fox News. That's what the FBI is saying about a man in custody, now identified as an Army veteran, Andrew Arabaca, after a fire was set outside a federal building in New York City earlier today.
2: He poured gasoline onto the grounds. It ignited it with a lighter and an incendiary device. That device was a large firework in a canister.
1: FBI Assistant Director in Charge in New York, James Barnicle, says the suspect also had a pellet gun, knives, a hammer, and a machete, firing several pellets toward the building before being taken into custody. That building houses multiple federal agencies, including immigration offices. Barnicle says the suspect had anti-ICE materials and made anti-ICE statements.
2: He is an anti-American, anti-government extremist. We know that from what he said. We know that from what he is. Said post-arrest.
1: For now, the investigation continues. The attack left three people with minor injuries, one civilian, and two government employees. The conflict with Iran, now blamed for at least 17 deaths of U.S. service members, including several over the weekend.
3: The U.S. has targeted Iran's positions inside Iran for the past 9 nights, CENTCOM saying they have hit command and control centers, as well as launching sites for drones and ballistic missiles. These U.S. attacks come after three U.S. service members killed in Jordan on Friday, the result of an Iran ballistic missile strike.
1: Fox's Steve Harrigan in Tel Aviv. Two of those service members have been identified. A third set of remains was found, and a fourth soldier killed in Iraq during a controlled detonation of an Iranian drone. Neither side is ruling out continued diplomacy, but publicly Iran remains defiant, while also suggesting there have been new proposals from mediators. A mixed finish on Wall Street, the Dow down 305. 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
8: From the WJAG and Norfolk Daily News Newsroom, I'm Paul Hughes. Governor Jim Pillen has signed an executive order to end taxpayer subsidies of large-scale data centers in Nebraska. That order will suspend the award of tax incentives by the state and will stipulate the creation of a task force to propose additional safeguards of the state's natural resources from data center use. During

0: A morning press conference, Pillen recalled a conversation early in his administration with a COO who wanted to expand his business in Nebraska but couldn't because the state didn't have enough electricity. He said he found out at that time that the data centers use 11.5% of the state's electricity.
1: I'm not here talking about a moratorium on data centers. We're simply talking about making sure that we do what's best for all the Nebraskans, that we do best for our land and we do best for our water.
0: The executive order prohibits any new large-scale data center applications from being approved and requires the Departments of Economic Development, Revenue, and Water, Energy, and Environment to work together when looking at project proposals to determine if they fit the best interests of the state. That's news from the WJAG and Norfolk Daily News newsroom. 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
3: A heat advisory remains in effect. Slight chance for storms this afternoon. Otherwise, bright sunshine expected. Daytime highs approaching 102. West winds 8 to 15 miles per hour. Lows around 71. Tonight, slight chance of thunderstorms. I'm meteorologist Jennifer Wojcicki from News Talk WJAG AM 780 and 105.9 FM. Right now, 102.
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0: strikes aimed at further degrading Iran's military capabilities used to attack commercial shipping in the Strait of Hormuz. Fox's Steve Harrigan in Tel Aviv.
1: Iran, in the meantime, continues to attack U.S. partners in the region, launching assaults against Kuwait and Bahrain as well. This as Iranian officials continue to present a public air of defiance. Here's the foreign minister.
2: You can neither threaten us nor bribe us.
0: An Iranian missile attack killing at least two U.S. service members Friday in Jordan, where a third American was unaccounted for and remains were found. A fourth service member killed in Iraq as a downed Iranian drone was being detonated. President Trump posting before today's U.S. strikes that every time Iran kills an American soldier, they'll pay many times over. Federal investigators called the man accused of setting a fire outside a federal building in New York City earlier today an anti-American, anti-government extremist who made anti-ICE statements.
3: 26 Federal Plaza has long been a target of extremists, of terrorists, and today the extremism was brought here.
0: FBI Assistant Director in Charge James Barnicle says the suspect in custody, Andrew Arabaca, is an Army veteran who had multiple weapons. There were three minor injuries. South Carolina Senator Darlene Graham, recently appointed to serve the rest of her late brother Lindsey Graham's term, does plan to seek a full term of her own, telling Fox's Sean Hannity she has an inner peace about it.
4: Will it be difficult? Yes, absolutely.
5: So you're inclined to get in, or have you even made a final decision?
4: I've made a decision.
5: You're in.
4: Yeah, I'm in.
0: That interview airs at 9 Eastern tonight on Hannity. Several other Republicans have said they're running in an August special election. Tomorrow is the first day to file. 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
11: From the WJAG and Norfolk Daily News newsroom, I'm Paul Hughes. A Lancaster County District Judge on Friday blocked the City of Lincoln from starting a local minimum wage that would pay a different rate than the state's. Judge Lori Moret granted a temporary injunction in Nebraska Attorney General Mike Hilger's lawsuit the day before the state's new minimum wage law went into effect. Hilger sued Lincoln in June after the City Council approved an ordinance for a $15 minimum wage for all workers. State law allows employers to pay 14 and 15-year-olds $13.50 an hour and makes a 90-day training period for 16 through 19-year-olds at the same rate. The City of Norfolk has launched an updated online citizen request portal. The updated portal is integrated with the city's asset management system, allowing staff to more efficiently receive, track, and respond to requests. You can access the citizens request portal via the city's website, norfolkne.gov.

0: select Citizens Requests or Report a Problem or Concern. The portal allows you to submit requests for a variety of city services, including street issues, sidewalk concerns, code enforcement, and other non-emergency issues. The portal helps ensure requests are routed to the appropriate department and tracked through completion.
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2: The heat advisory continues. Lows dip down to about 71 tonight under mainly clear skies with a slight chance for storms. North winds 5 to 10 miles per hour. Mainly clear skies tomorrow, highs around 87. I'm meteorologist Jennifer Wojcicki from News Talk WJAG AM 780 and 105.9 FM. Currently, it's 102 degrees.
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3: It's Monday afternoon, July 20th, and this is AgriTalk. Welcome to AgriTalk. I'm your host, Michelle Rook. Corn and soybeans ended higher on Monday after gapping higher Sunday night and beans making new highs for the move. The market is being driven in part by U.S. and European weather, but flash sales of 9.7 million bushels of new crop soybeans to China also fueled the fire. Funds have been buying after higher weekly closes across the complex. At least they did in the row crops today. While wheat saw a little profit taking after hitting chart resistance despite the escalation of the wars continuing in the Middle East and Black Sea. Cattle tried to recover off of new lows for the move, but can the rally be sustained or the recovery and nearby hogs consolidated? Details today on AgriTalk. Our guest analyst today is Dan Huber of the Huber Report. Later in the show, meteorologist Eric Snodgrass has our ag weather forecast. Jack Scoville with Price Futures Group has price action perspective right after the news with Hillary Mason, market analyst with Pro Farmer. Happy Monday, Hillary.
4: Happy Monday, Michelle.
3: Wow, and it was an eventful one here in the bean complex today.
4: Whew. Certainly was.
3: Yeah.
4: We'll take it.
3: Yeah, we'll take it. And gap higher opening on Monday night. So are you feeling like the bulls are getting revved up here?
4: It sure feels like it. I always have this leery feeling in the back of my mind. I just, you know, we've seen the rug pulled out from under us so many times that, you know, I'm cautiously optimistic. You know, that's always a good term for these days.
3: So. Yeah. But as I mentioned, new crop soybeans, new highs for the move here today, right?
4: Yeah, absolutely. 3.5 year highs. That's big.
3: Yeah. So talk about what you kind of feel attributed to that today.
4: Yeah, I think overall, Michelle, demand optimism is kind of the underlying factor. As you mentioned, we had daily flash sales to China and unknown destinations. So that was certainly evidence of that demand. And then also, you know, just lingering tensions in the Middle East and reduced traffic in the Strait of Hormuz continued to drive importance around global biofuel production. So definitely, you know, major catalysts there continue to drive gains here. And then, too, President Xi Jinping is supposed to visit the U.S. in September, reportedly. So I think there's just some optimism from that as well. We did have some pretty weak export inspection data out this morning, however, and the marketplace just really ignored that, it seemed. So we had August soybeans up 21.5 cents to 12.26. November beans up 23.5 to 12.26 and a quarter. August meal up $3.30 to 3.2350, and that was a 7-week high close, Michelle. August soy oil fell 13 points to 74.68.
3: Yeah, the real key is, can November beans take out that contract high? That old one, I think, is 12.41. Back from December of 2022. So we'll watch that. All right, corn also gapped higher last night, right?
4: Yeah, just in tandem. But there's some key resistance on the corn chart. Nearby, we've got the 200 and 100 day moving averages that are key resistance. And then on the new crop chart, we've got the 100 day moving average. And we had some the profit taking in wheat, I would say, was kind of a limiting factor as well today. Yeah. We had a firmer dollar as well. It does seem like December futures want to take out that 100-day moving average. We will see. That will be key. but we did have strong weekly export inspection data. Corn inspections continue to run 25% ahead of a year ago at this time. as you mentioned, again, weather continues to be key, and also any fresh geopolitical development. So we'll see what transpires there. And also this afternoon, but I want to mention it, analysts are expecting a slight pullback in crop conditions in this afternoon's crop progress report. The heat across the country has... We'll see if it's done any damage. We'll see. But we had September corn up 4¾ cents to 449.5. December corn up 5½ to 473.
3: And despite that, we had the wheat market actually consolidating a little bit today.
4: Yeah, still in a solid uptrend. It's healthy to see, you know, some profit-taking pullbacks on occasion.
3: For sure.
4: We do have resistance at last week's high, though, and that is backed by key resistance at $7. Again, I mentioned earlier the dollar was a bit of a limiting factor, and we had weaker-than-expected export inspections. But tensions remain in the Sea of Azov. We had some issues between Russia and Ukraine today. I think there was a corn ship that got hit with it, was attacked. So that'll, if that continues, that'll obviously continue to provide support here. We had September soft red wheat down 8¾ cents to 674. September hard red wheat down 8½ to 723¾. September spring wheat up 0½ cent to 692¼.
3: And after a pretty poor week last week in cotton futures, a slight bounce today.
4: Yeah, ever so slight bounce. Had a firmer tone, backed way off the session high today. Resistance at the 10-day moving average is kind of limiting things. Also, outside forces from the dollar were kind of a weighing factor. I'd say near-term support will limit sellers, I would think, here over the week. So we did have December cotton up 29 points to 78.92 cents.
3: Okay, and after 15 down days, a record 15 down days in August live cattle futures, we did try to bounce here today.
4: Yeah, definite corrective trade here. And that was despite another sharp decline in cash trade last week. We had cash trade down 973 to 238.28, I believe. So big drop. Box beef has been dwindling as well, but we did firm here this morning. We had choice and select up both a bit. So today might be an indicator of a near-term bottom. We'll see, but we still have strong, strong technical resistance to get through. August live cattle rose 210 to 226.52½. October live cattle rose 260 to 223.30. August feeders up 605 to 352.
3: And August hogs down today 37½ cents at 101.27½. See you on Friday, Hillary Mason, analyst with Pro Farmer. Joining us, Jack Scoville with the Price Futures Group and Price Action Perspective. Jack, a little chart breakout here in the November soybeans. How high do you think we can run that?
5: Well, we've got at least another 25 cents, I would say, probably coming. We did almost that much today. And the overall measurement that you get looks to be about a 30 cent move. So it could go 30 to 60 cents higher. It's already done, pretty much the first 30. So I would say 30 to 40 cents possible in this market up to the upside.
3: If soybeans keep running, Jack, does corn finally get above the resistance Hillary was talking about, or what gets us over that point finally?
5: Well, I thought we had a pretty good day in the corn. Certainly some demand starting to show up there, as well as the weather affecting the corn market as well, and the soybeans both. We did make a new high for the move before falling back.
3: Right.
5: And I think overall, the overall trend is still holding to up. I think, getting up towards the we should get to 480 pretty easily with a shot at 490. I don't know that we can get above $5 just yet, but, we can certainly get close.
3: Okay, thanks so much, Jack Scoville with Price Futures Group and our Price Action Perspective. When we come back, Dan Huber with the Huber Report is joining us as our guest analyst right back here on AgriTalk.
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3: And welcome back to AgriTalk. I'm Michelle Rook, and our guest analyst today, Dan Huber with the Huber Report. Good to have you in, Dan. Thanks for taking time out to be with us today.
14: Oh, very, very good. Thank you for having me on.
3: Well, let's talk about soybeans because they were obviously the big star here today, taking a little leadership after a big week last week in wheat. I thought they were the star last week, but new highs for the move in the November contract. We're closing in on that contract high of 1241 in December of 2022. Is this weather that we're trading, or is the market getting all lathered up about China now?
14: Not that there isn't a little bit of stimulus, because China has been back buying a little bit on a consistent basis here, particularly for the new crop. You know, not much out there in the old crop at this point in time, but you know, that of course adds into the picture. But I think the weather is our dominant factor here. The 6 to 10 day outlook is looking pretty warm, particularly in the western side of the Midwest. So it's, I think that's got everybody a little bit excited. And, you know, you go back 3-4 weeks ago, and, you know, managed money at that time was still short in the grains and just nearly short in the soybean market. You know, they've totally turned that around. We're long everywhere, but I think Chicago wheat at this point. So I think that stimulated a lot of buying. But, you know, today's action, you know, impressive. We gapped into higher highs for the move. You know, interestingly enough, I think if you go back into January of 24, November beans gapped down from 1245. Well, you know, now we're finally back into striking distance of that gap. So it's, you know, not that we're going to get really a runaway, but, you know, the late July, August is our weather period for soybeans. And I think the market's, you know, kind of putting that risk premium back in here at this point.
3: Yeah, and I think the 30-day outlook from the National Weather Service for August looked like it was going to be a tad drier, and we don't have a lot of wiggle room here on soybeans, do we, with the 310 million bushel ending stocks?
14: Right. And I guess that is the other factor in there. Here we are with 3 million acres additional on soybeans this year, and we're still losing ending stock. So it's, you know, maybe we won't make all of the demand estimates there, but yeah, there isn't much room for any room for error here at this point in time. So
3: we talked about, you know, 9.7 million bushels China bought again this morning, and, you know, they've been doing some orderly buying here.
14: Right.
3: Do you feel like we got a little bit of a push as well, as Secretary of State Marco Rubio did confirm that Xi Jinping is going to be coming to the U.S. in September? There was a little speculation about that Friday after the president's comments about China and the elections.
14: And the elections, right, yeah. No, and I do think that is kind of setting the stage a little bit for the visit here. They do a little bit of extra business, so that somewhat takes that off of the table as a negotiating tactic. You know, granted, year-to-date, you know, our exports to China are down, I think, a little over 42%, where Brazil's exports are over 9% better. So it's, you know, still the lion's share is going to go to South America. You know, they have not only Brazil, but Argentina, of course, as well, have ample amount of soybeans. So, yes, they will still control that market until we get into the fall or winter months. But it's but yes, I mean, divvying out a little bit to the U.S. here at this point, you know, kind of greases that slide for any negotiations that take place in September.
3: So we're still in the U.S. We've lost so much market share, as you mentioned, to Brazil.
14: Yeah.
3: So we're still the secondary supplier, and that's not going to change, is it?
14: No, and after, and again, Brazil is not going to let go of that position for a long time. And now, granted, China, it still comes down to economics. I mean, if they find beans at a better bargain somewhere else, they're going to go to that source if the supply is available. But for the most part, you know, South America is going to control that market moving ahead, which, you know, unfortunately, you know, that's the same position we really sit at with corn and wheat as well, particularly wheat. You know, at one time we were the dominant trade in the world wheat market, you know, how now we're just kind of a token player. So,
3: yeah. So one question I have, China's been buying physical product, but is China also buying futures in our market to cover some of their forward cash risk?
14: You know, if they are, not that they couldn't be, if they are, of course they do it through, you know, through places where you wouldn't necessarily see it, but sure. If they didn't think they were securing enough in the physical market, they could come to the futures, but you know, like I say, I think that would be a pretty tightly held secret, so.
3: And they've got a big task ahead to try to meet their obligations before December 31st. How much do they have to buy every week here to get that job done?
14: You know, gosh, I don't know if I really have that number off the top of my head. So it's, you know, and again, I mean, China, one thing about China, you know, be it, you know, of course, it's not just animal feed. It's also the soybean oil that they're after for. They use a lot of cooking oil in that country. And, you know, one thing we can always say about China is one thing they never want to have is a food issue in that nation. You know, with 1.2, 1.3 billion people, the last thing you want are grumbling stomachs. So that's the quickest route to a revolution. So they will do whatever they need to do to make sure that food comes in on a regular basis. So
3: do you think they're buying, I mean, are they putting all these beans in the reserves right now that they're buying from us?
14: Well, I think, yes, you know, and again, when you look at some of the time when they sell beans out of inventory there, they'll market by marketing year. They're saying, you know, we're selling inventory from the 2022 crop. So, you know, absolutely, they tend to try to refresh those stocks over time on a scheduled basis. So, yes, I think the beans that are heading there right now for the most part are probably going to get tucked away and used down the road.
3: The interesting thing is I looked at a chart last week, and despite a record crop coming out of Brazil, our price and their price are getting quite close together, which is not necessarily, it's a little unusual for this time of year, isn't it?
14: For this time of year, certainly. So, yeah, and again, I suppose a lot of that, you know, works down to insurance shipping rates. You know, the whole situation in the, as you guys discussed just a little bit earlier, what's going on over in the, between Russia and Ukraine, I think it's got the shipping industry just a little bit in the jitters, not to mention the issue that have happened in the Gulf. I mean, those was not necessarily the same type of ships, but, you know, it has pushed up freight rates all over. So it's really just a freight differential between the U.S. and South America at this point. And it's, it's something we don't really have a lot of control about. The dollar versus the Brazilian real probably hasn't changed that much. Yes, we've seen the dollar move up a little bit this year, which should be actually a little bit positive for the Brazilian farmers who themselves are quite stressed. I mean, bankruptcies and foreclosures are up dramatically in Brazil over the last year. But a little boost in the dollar is actually beneficial for them with the way they price their soybeans. So as they start moving into, you know, before long here, another season of planting. So.
3: Yeah. I saw the bankruptcies were up. That is always interesting to see that scenario.
14: Certainly.
3: You got China coming at the market, yet you still have crush. I think the last number I saw was like 322 a bushel. And so they're competing for that same bean there, aren't they?
14: Oh, sure. Well, you know, actually the domestic crushing, the June crush numbers were, I think we maybe had set another record again. Oil, soybean oil stocks are not burdensome by any means, you know, and again, which part of that is a little bonus from what's happening over in the energy market. So, we're not looking at a burdensome supply here at any stretch of the imagination. Now, granted, nor are we seeing any increase in domestic animal numbers, so it's not like we're going to see a huge surge in soybean meal demand. So that's probably, even though we responded well today, that's probably going to be somewhat of the drag on the soybean market is, you know, we can only use up so much meal domestically. Exports have been respectable on the soybean meal, but, you know, again, nothing that's going to run us up to, you know, what you would think beans in the teens type of category.
3: Yeah. So. Although Argentina farmer sales of soybeans have been kind of slow, haven't they had to buy from Paraguay and some other places just to keep going?
14: Right. Well, you know, and again, they of course, I mean, there's a country that seems to be trying to straighten around its economic situation, but I mean, they have a lot of struggles yet. They've been really hammered with rain here on what should be the end of the harvest and pretty well finished cleaning up the bean harvest, but still have some corn harvest to work. So, I mean, those rain problems have logistically probably created some real issues down there. Plus, they're all kind of in mourning after losing to Spain yesterday in the World Cup. So, it's
3: yeah.
14: they may not want to do any business today. So,
3: good point. It's like a holiday for them. That's for sure.
14: Yeah, exactly.
3: Yeah.
14: Exactly.
3: So you mentioned corn gapping higher overnight, making new highs for the move. December still keeps running up into resistance. What in your mind finally gets us above those levels?
14: Well, I really think it's been, I think the beans tucking us up at this point in time. You know, I think the corn has responded nicely over the last 2 to 3 weeks here. It's still really in a retracement mode. I guess if the weather, you know, granted, I mean, we've got a lot of tasseling going on here at this point in time across the Midwest. I mean, if that weather really turns sour over the next 2 to 3 weeks here, that could be the catalyst to move us up into new highs for the year. But again, weather markets are challenging. I mean, they're difficult to predict, and we know they can end in a heartbeat. And when they happen, they're fast and furious. And, you know, really people need to be ready to take advantage of them because by nature, they're going to be short-lived. I mean, once we factored in that risk of crop problems, you know, those rallies tend to fizzle out pretty rapidly.
3: All right. Well, we can talk a little bit about marketing strategies when we return, plus the wheat market took just a little breather today,
14: sure,
3: but
14: sure.
3: Was it just a breather? We'll talk about that when we come back. Dan Huber from the Huber Report is joining us here on AgriTalk today. We'll just continue that discussion right after the break.

0: On September 11th, 2001, 2,977 people were killed.
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3: I wasn't there, but I'll never forget.
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5: 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September corn at 4 3/4, 449.5. D's at 5.5, 473. August beans 21.5 higher, 1226. November up 23.25, 1226.25. August meal up 330 at 323.50. Soybean oil down 13 points, 74.68. September SRW wheat down 8 3/4, 674. HRW wheat down 8.5, 723 3/4, but spring wheat was up 0.5 at 692 1/4 on the SEP. Cotton, December up 29 points at 78.92. Over in the livestock, August, live cattle up 210, 226.50, 2.5, October up 260, 223.30. August feeders were 605 higher at 352 even. And lean hog futures for August down 37.5 at 101.27.5. For more information, go to profarmer.com.
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11: A heat advisory continues. Lows dip down to about 71 tonight under mainly clear skies with a slight chance for storms, north winds 5 to 10 miles per hour. Mainly clear skies tomorrow, highs around 87. I'm meteorologist Jennifer Wojcicki from News Talk WJAG AM 780 and 105.9 FM. Currently, it's 102 degrees.
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5: Yeah, and if you want to go to Yield Academy, the last day of the crop tour there in Rochester, go to farmjournalyieldacademy.com. 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Well, joining us here for analysis today is Dan Huber with the Huber Report. And Dan, before the break, we were talking a little bit about corn being kind of pushed here by weather. How long do weather markets typically last?
13: Oh, gosh, generally, if you can get 4 weeks, 6 weeks tops, you know, that would be a pretty long, pretty extended weather market. So it's, if I had to take an average, I'd say 3 to 4 weeks.
5: So, corn has gotten some help from the wheat market, obviously.
13: Yes.
5: Wheat took a little bit of a pullback today. And do you think we have most of the war premium or concerns about export disruptions priced in yet or not?
13: I would say in the wheat, yes. I'm not, and again, weather's kind of a thing of the past as far as wheat influence at this point, with harvest getting pretty well wrapped up there. So, but no, I think if things really, Russia, of course, bombing the port cities in Ukraine is probably disrupt the things. And of course, Ukraine's turned around and hit a few ships that are Russian ships. So, that's enough to kind of keep some risk premium there. But to get nearby wheat back above the $7 market, it's going to be a little difficult. I think you're going to have to see something additional happen to stimulate that much buying. So I think corn, as far as bleeding over to corn, I mean, that's probably going to have to rely more on the soybeans continuing to move up there. And not that bad weather by any means, isn't going to affect the corn crop moving ahead. So, I mean, I don't want to discount that in the least bit. It can find its own legs. But, what we've seen here just recently is more of a retracement move. I think the December corn today made it back to about a 60% retracement of the recent break. Tough resistance, in that, 475 to 480 in the December corn. But, if you could push through there on additional weather concerns, maybe we can get up and finally attack those highs again. And, it'd be great to think, yes, we could get one more push above that $5 mark. But boy, it's going to need to probably come here the next week, 10 days. So
5: you think the May highs are a possibility in the corn?
13: A possibility.
5: You've got to have the right things come together.
13: Correct. I mean, I think you're going to have to continue to see the bean market continue on up, which looks like a reasonably good probability. I mean, I don't think it's unrealistic to say we could get November beans from 1240 to 1280 range, without too much of an issue. But I say, to get corn back above 480 here right now, it's going to need that kind of assistance to make it happen. Once it does, and again, we know the managed money has moved to the long side of the corn. They tend to continue to build those things up until they think the crop is made. And then, once that happens, then they, their attention span seems to want to go somewhere else. So
5: do you feel, my gut's telling me that this feels a lot like 2020. We're starting to see all these little things that are starting to maybe chink into the bearish side of the market and turn it more bullish. Is this the start of a bigger bull market in the grains, do you think?
13: I guess I would hesitate to go that far. We haven't, we're not sitting with a burdensome situation in corn by any stretch of the imagination. We're going to look at lower ending stocks next year. The IWC took down the ending stocks globally on corn last week. But, that said, we're not in what you would call a critical situation. And if you want to go to long-term cycles say we're probably in somewhat of a stagnant market in the ag sector for the better part of the next decade. So, it's not a new, long-term demand realignment. It's more of a supply issue. So, supply situations tend to be shorter term. Going to get back to the demand side, is there a new catalyst? Is there something that's changed on the demand side that would really elevate us into a new price level? And I think you'd be hard-pressed to find it. So,
5: even if China comes in and meets all the obligations that they have talked about, the $17 billion of additional ag purchases beyond the 25 million metric tons of beans?
13: Not that they wouldn't do it. I think
5: you
13: they talk a lot
5: a
13: about
5: skeptical.
13: It. I think they talk a lot about it, but I think when push comes to shove, they're going to go where the economics say they get the best deal, and they'll keep teasing us along with enough to kind of keep everybody semi satisfied. Like, that we're not doing no business with you. We still are giving you a token amount here, but for them to really go back and commit to the kind of numbers that we've heard bantered around, I don't think is really very realistic.
5: Well, 920 million bushels of soybeans or 25 million metric tons is still no better than they used to buy from us, right?
13: Oh, gosh, no, certainly not. And again, if it's when you go back 2015 area, we were supplying China with 40% of their beans. Today we supply them with about 15%. So not that there couldn't be room for improvement, but if you look over that last decade, you know, how much has South America increased their production and, you know, really have developed the relationship or have developed the infrastructure to make that happen. So, you know, we would have to give them quite an incentive to try to get that business back.
5: The reason that I put it in that context is because there are people talking about this being the start of a bull market, either from a fundamental standpoint or from a technical standpoint. And the reason I ask that is just because what should farmers be doing right now? Some of them are saying, hey, we're holding on because we think, you know, there's better prices coming.
13: Sure. I tend to encourage people to take advantage of rallies like this. You know, and again, I think in that 1250 to 1280 area on new crop beans, I think you want to be a seller. I mean, if you're really, really concerned about things, you know, you can always step up and do some out-of-the-money calls if you think we're going to get crazy to the upside. Similar situation here in the corn between $4.75 and $5. I think you sell into it. And, you know, if you're really concerned that we're changing the pattern, although I don't think the numbers are there to back it up demand-wise, but if you think we're changing the pattern or the weather's going to be more intense than what we're looking at right now, then sure, go ahead and buy some call options to the upside and to give yourself that peace of mind.
5: Yeah. It feels like input prices are going to be higher to put this next year's crop in, with crude oil coming back above $80, diesel fuel prices have pushed back higher again, fertilizer's going up, right?
13: Right. Oh, and again, we don't know what ultimately is going to end up in the Middle East. You know, that's still going to create a bottleneck. Now, granted, things have calmed down as compared to where they were 30 days ago, but at the same token, there's still a lot of uncertainty there. And of course, that's going to impact that, that fertilizer trade as well. So, but like I say, at least we've moderated some. There's not quite that panic there was when the initial battle started over there. Markets tend to kind of adjust to things and then settle down a little bit. But, you know, and again, I guess we can all hope that is not going to escalate any further than it was. But, you know, that's one of the things that's going to be difficult to control is that input cost. And, you know, certainly it's going to be higher for everybody concerned out there.
5: Well, the crude oil market is certainly a prime example of a market that has kind of, I don't know, discounted really the impact of
13: adjusted, I guess you'd say. Right. You know, you want to get, the task of a market, of course, is to build in that risk premium. You know, they're concerned about the future. When that future is unknown, they'll tend to over-exaggerate, which hopefully that was the case when we saw that push up here. You know, like I say, 30 days ago or so, you know, domestic crude is not jumping quite as much as the world, but, you know, same token, we've taken WTI crude from right at $100 a barrel at the end of May, back up to 83, 84 here today. So, I mean, we've come back up. It's not certainly not as extreme as it was. But on the same token, you know, nobody's ready to completely say that we think that we're beyond the risk point right now.
5: Gotcha. Okay, so the cattle market, I wanted to ask you a little bit about that one. 15 down days, I think that was a record for August live cattle futures.
13: Right.
5: Funds have been liquidating. Was today just a dead cat bounce?
13: I would like to think it was probably the end of at least the first wave lower, the first little correction lower, and we've got room for a nice little rebound here at this point. You know, all that said, yes, we probably did some damage. You know, that's been a long time coming on the cattle market here, and you know, there's been a concerted effort to, of course, import more beef. You know, not that we're changing the domestic numbers by any stretch of the imagination. And we're also getting to the end of the demand season. So it's I kind of tend to think that maybe we've seen those peak days in the beef market, and not that we're going to completely collapse by any stretch of the imagination, but the mindset has to be a little bit more towards selling rallies now other than just sitting back and waiting for the next high to come.
5: The funds, are they going to use the strength to liquidate more? They're still fairly long in this market.
13: Well, I would say so. I think the money who's been in there a while, you know, funds tend to, they're going to be attracted by what they think is going to be the next greatest opportunity. And I think if they get a nice correction back to the upside here, you know, I guess if I had to, look at
5: what kind of retracement do you think we can get, Dan?
13: Well, and again, I've been kind of looking at the October more so than the August.
5: Yeah, for sure.
13: I wouldn't be surprised if we can get the Octobers back over the 230 level without too much difficulty on a corrective bounce.
5: Okay. So what was the sign today that told you that you thought the market had bottomed?
13: Well, a couple combinations. One, I think the close last Friday was terrible. I mean, that was the we had finished down below the lows of March, you know, which we had really not done that before. We finished below a previous reaction low. But coming into the day, we had all the technical indicators extremely oversold. You open weak and then came back for a higher close, not quite an outside higher reversal, but yeah, I guess you might call it a hook reversal. So I think all the elements were in place. You know, we pushed it far enough, as you said, a record push to the downside. And I think that reversal was a sign that, you know, enough's enough for now.
5: Oh, let's hope so. It was pretty ugly. All right.
13: Yes, it was.
5: Dan, thanks so much. Appreciate your time. We'll have you back.
13: My pleasure.
5: Soon.
13: Thanks for having us.
5: Dan Huber joining us with the Huber Report. Well, when we come back, we've been talking about weather. We're going to get an update on the weather forecast for the next 10 days, 30 days with Eric Snodgrass, meteorologist with Nutrient Ag Solutions, coming up.
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5: 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Joining us here today for segment 4, meteorologist Eric Snodgrass, senior science fellow with Nutrien Ag, and of course, weather, boy, front and center here with the market. We gapped higher in both corn and beans overnight, some of it due to weather. What got the market all jazzed up from a weather perspective today?
25: You know, I think there's several things going on. Here's what I'll lay out. It's been hot, okay? We know that the heat stress can impact yield, especially in the western corn belt. We had a flash drought that hit the western corn belt over the last 10 days because of the ridge that sat there. There's smoke east, which has been talked about to death, you know, just how much smoke has come out of the Canadian wildfires and spread across the east, but it kept temperatures cooler. I wonder if it has something a bit to do with what's going on in Western Europe. I mean, France is now on the heels of a 45-day heat wave slash drought, and I think some of that news is starting to spread a bit more about how bad things are in that region. And then some of the new long-range forecasts are trying to give the Brazilians a little bit of trouble when they're going to get their crop planted. Now, I don't know how often the markets will move on a four-month forecast, but I think as we look out there, we've got to watch September, October in Brazil. It may be a delay this year because of the big El Nino. So I think any of these things could have sparked the market. I think it was spring-loaded, ready to move, and weather might have been a catalyst, and that's maybe where we are.
5: Well, in the National Weather Service 30-day outlook last week said August was going to be warm and dry, and the dry part is really the biggest concern for soybeans, so that could have been part of it too, don't you think?
25: I do. I think that you look at the National Weather Service or even the European model, which is one of our more favored models, and it's got a big monsoon on one side. It's got wetter conditions up the East Coast in the middle part of the country. It's got this recurring ridge, and every time it comes through, the rain becomes a bit more scattered. It becomes more like checkerboarding across the corn belt here in the midsection of the country, and heat returns. And it's been very, very hot at times. Now, we got a cool down coming, Michelle, right? We got much cooler air coming. It's going to feel fantastic. But it's just here for like 3 or 4 days, and then we go right back into the heat again. And I think we're going to do that through a lot of August as well, meaning when we get done with it, August will probably show warmer than average conditions, especially during the overnight lows as well, which we know that the beans and corn don't like. They want to cool off at night. And unfortunately, I think we're going to keep these overnight lows hot on the more humid conditions.
5: Well, I remember last year you and I were talking a lot about these overnight temperatures being well above average. Is it as bad as last year, some of these overnight temps?
25: Yeah, good question. The answer right now is no. I mean, last year was impressive. We saw rapid growth syndrome. Remember the tassel wrap thing across the belt? Not seeing any of that this year. It's just that, you know, I was in South Dakota last week, and I pulled into Pierre. It was 92 degrees at 10 p.m. I mean, it was just so warm. So my whole drive from Sioux Falls to Pierre, like, the corn was standing straight up like this. And at night, when you wanted to open up and relax, it was still standing straight up.
5: Yeah.
25: And I think that's just a very defensive posture that the crop is taking, and it's saying, hey, I can handle this for a little bit, but if we don't get some rain and some cooler weather that's more sustained, it's going to start to take the same energy and put it into staying alive rather than making the grain.
5: A lot of talk about deteriorating crop conditions showing up in this afternoon's crop progress report. We're just moments away from that, but is that what you expect too?
25: Yeah, I wouldn't be surprised by it, but I will say this morning I looked at the newest NDVI data, that satellite-based plant health, the everywhere that we grow crops in the United States, and it's actually record high. So all that June rain still made things very green and looking very healthy across a big section of the country. And honestly, our greatest drought areas in the Intermountain West, where we don't even look at the NDVI data because it's the Intermountain West. We don't need to see high desert and mountains to understand our crops.
5: The lower crop conditions, the flash drought you talked about, the heat. Are we seeing yield loss in any of these areas?
25: We're going to start to. I think that you're going to have some folks that have been hit too hard with that. And then, unfortunately, when we tend to break a drought situation, like I'm thinking about the northern part of South Dakota over the weekend, rogue storm comes through, drops 4 inches of hail, and it rips the crop apart. So, you know, drought never, ever breaks gently. And as it does so, it brings in usually big-time thunderstorms with straight-line winds or hail this time of year. And you got to remember that July and August and early September is the squall line months. So we'll be getting these waves of storms that come through and potentially do some damage to an already vulnerable crop in places. Now, does it affect the overall big number? That's yet to be seen. I think we're going to have to get all of July's data in to know if that's going to be the case, and even a little bit of early August before we make a good stab at what we think the national yield is going to be.
5: Yeah, well, you can take heat if you do have some moisture, so that's going to be the key here. And I would think Eastern Corn Belt maybe was glad to maybe dry out just a little bit. So
25: yeah, I mean, they've had disease pressure across the Eastern Corn Belt, even the Central Corn Belt, and flashed out in the Western Corn Belt. So that's the name of it right now.
5: Are we going to get a tropical storm down in the south?
25: We might. I mean, National Weather Service says probably by tonight they're going to name what's currently called Tropical Depression 2. It'll get the name Tropical Storm Bertha. It's funny. So the ridge is kind of spinning around the mid part of the country. So this tropical system just left the Panhandle of Florida. It's going to go straight toward Texas. So it's going to move straight to the west. I think it's going to be mostly impactful to offshore fishing. Like that's where it's really going to have its influence, just off the Gulf Coast there. But, it'll be the second named system after Arthur.
5: You mentioned the EU drought. It's expected to worsen in August here.
25: Yeah.
5: Especially in Western Europe, how much more crop loss do you think they're going to see there?
25: They'll probably say none, because France has been beat to pieces with respect to this drought, but it could get worse in other countries like Germany and surrounding countries around there.
5: But the Danube River, I'm understanding, has fallen to some of its lowest levels in like 30 years.
25: Yeah, there's problems with transport now as well, with moving stuff up and down those rivers, so it's a multidimensional problem. I think it's finally getting the news attention it needs.
5: Is this a historical drought, in your opinion?
25: For Europe, yes, absolutely. For Western Europe, it most certainly is, and it's breaking records. And not just, you know, France, but also up into, the UK as well, where they have fires going right now.
5: Yeah, well, something to keep an eye on for sure. And then we've got fires up in Canada yet, so.
25: Yeah, but thankfully it rained this weekend to help work against those fires. But we need to have a lot more water to make sure they don't come back.
5: Okay. Thanks so much. Eric Snodgrass, meteorologist and senior science fellow with Nutrien Ag. Well, join Chip tomorrow morning, Breaking Barriers with R&D, Randy Doughty and David Hula. Be back here with us. Our guest analyst is Kyle Bumstead with Allendale. That's right here at 2:06 for AgriTalk.
0: This is Andrew McCray, host of the American Countryside. 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
6: Another pounding. I'm Lisa Lacera, Fox News. The U.S. military says it's conducting its 10th night of strikes in a push to reopen the Strait of Hormuz. CENTCOM posting on social media that the strikes are designed to further degrade Iranian military capabilities used to attack commercial shipping in the strait.
8: CENTCOM saying some of those targets include command and control centers as well as launching sites for Iranian drones and missiles. A ballistic missile attack by Iran on Jordan on Friday led to the death of 2 U.S. service members. A third service member involved in that attack still missing. In the meantime, Iran continues to target U.S. partners in the region, launching strikes against both Kuwait and Bahrain.
6: Fox's Steve Harrigan in Tel Aviv. The White House says President Trump will attend the dignified transfer of the soldiers' remains.

0: from the WJAG and Norfolk Daily News Newsroom, I'm Paul Hughes. Governor Jim Pillen has signed an executive order to end taxpayer subsidies of large-scale data centers in Nebraska. That order will suspend the award of tax incentives by the state and will stipulate the creation of a task force to propose additional safeguards of the state's natural resources from data center use. During a morning press conference, Pillen recalled a conversation early in his administration with a COO who wanted to expand his business in Nebraska but couldn't because the state didn't have enough electricity. He said he found out at that time that the data centers use 11.5% of the state's electricity.
1: I'm not here talking about a moratorium on data centers. We're simply talking about making sure that we do what's best for all the Nebraskans, that we do best for our land and we do best for our water.
0: The executive order prohibits any new large-scale data center applications from being approved and requires the Departments of Economic Development, Revenue, and Water, Energy, and Environment to work together when looking at project proposals to determine if they fit the best interests of the state. That's news from the WJAG and Norfolk Daily News Newsroom. 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
3: The heat advisory continues. Lows dip down to about 71 tonight under mainly clear skies with a slight chance for storms. North winds 5 to 10 miles per hour. Mainly clear skies.

0: highs. Tomorrow, highs around 87. I'm meteorologist Jennifer Wojcicki from News Talk WJAG AM 780 and 105.9 FM. Right now, it's 102 degrees.
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0: a wonderful Monday. Remember, you can email the show, jesse@jessekellyshow.com. So I already read you that Mem Donny bit. Hey, is $250,000 a year working class? Well, I haven't asked myself where it starts and stops. I wish we wouldn't have this fixation on a definition of something. I want you to combine that with this. Just, we have to understand these commie tactics. Just, here's another 10, 15 seconds of this.
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0: You got it. Let me ask you something. That montage there from Gravian is a minute and 43 seconds long. I'm not going to play it. A minute and 43 seconds of different people saying the most secure election in American history. Did you ever hear a single one of those people define what that meant? Even one of them. Did even one of them ever elaborate further? Obviously, you know it wasn't the most secure. Most mail-in ballots can't be the most secure. In fact, most mail-in ballots means it's the least secure. But skipping past all that, did they ever even attempt to define that for you? Nope. Just use the same line, just like the cult they're in. Same line over and over and over and over and over again in the hopes that your stupid liberal Aunt Peggy will believe it. That's why she can't ever define anything. That's why she can't defend anything. That's why she gets angry and loses her mind when you start arguing facts and things like that. The communist will never define things for you. And on the flip side of that, the communist will demand you define everything. It's a tactic. It's a debate tactic. Mem Donny, he bemoans the... Why do we have to define things? What is working class? Well, I mean, who knows where it stops and where it starts? I don't know. Well, if he defines it, then maybe one day his arguments will get shot down. If he never defines anything, if it can be whatever he decides at any given moment, it gives him a certain degree of flexibility with what to do or what not to do. The communist will never define things for you. The communist will always demand you define things. Don't play that game. See some emails. Hey, confirmed princess. I also loathe CrossFitters, vegans, and cyclists. But what god-awful commercial-size air fryer do you have that you need to get down this huge air fryer, which I talked about on Friday? Do you have such little counter space that you have a daily Sophie's choice between your countertop ice maker and an air fryer? He said, obviously, or here, have the obvious two only real men left in your house get it down for you. We don't want you to hurt your back again. One, that's not very nice. And two, it's not that we don't have space on the counter. It's that I'm married. And when you are married, lots of things, they stop making sense, okay? I grew up, guess where our toaster was? Guess where the toaster was? On the counter, right? On the counter. Maybe you get a house with one of those special cupboards that kind of lifts up and the toaster's in there, but I never had one of those. The toaster was on the counter. Chris, where was your toaster? On the counter. Corey, where was your... On the counter. The toaster goes on the counter because when you want to go toast some bread, make some toast, you just go grab the bread and drop it in the toaster because the toaster's on the counter. Oh, no, no, no, no, no. The toaster, when you're done using it, Bob wants it put away to make sure everything looks good and is in order at all times. And if you complain about this, if you say, this is ridiculous, I have to put it away and then take it out every time. You're adding extra steps. There's no need to add extra steps. Then she brings up what I brought up to you before. It's an argument that you really can't defeat. Oh, I'm sorry I'm making a nice home for you. Is that you? See, Chris, the look on your face. Corey, everybody, every married guy knows exactly what I'm talking about. What are you supposed to say to that? There's nothing to say. So back to the air fryer. It's not that it's that big. We have a normal air fryer. I don't know what the brand happens to be. It's a normal size air fryer. I've never seen an air fryer that looks any different than the one we have. It's a normal air fryer. Do you think the woman who won't allow a toaster on the counter is going to allow an air fryer on the counter? And what's wild is, as you are listening to the sound of my voice, she is currently making a chicken in that air fryer for the boys for dinner. I'll have to warm some up later. I promise you, promise, that air fryer will be cleaned and it will be put away by the time I walk in the door tonight. There's no way of getting around it. They are nesting all the time. It is this constant state of nesting. There is no, I hope, look, if you're newly married, I want you to understand this, especially if you're a dude. There's no destination. Don't think that with the next pillow or the next this, or can we paint this room? Don't think that once that's done, that she'll be fine. Did I ever tell you that Ob just up and decided she wanted to paint a bunch of the house when she was pregnant? And I was so angry about it and disagreed so loudly. I said, if you decide to paint this house, I swear on my life you're doing it without me. I am not helping you randomly paint the house while you're pregnant. You know she did it? 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This is a fierce woman. 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
18: 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A massive fire engulfs a farmhouse in America's heartland. Four members of a wealthy Ohio family are dead. But was it the fire that killed them?
19: My brother says, Carol, something's up. 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